Well, Carolyn Adkins sang it, and Carolyn Adkins wrote it back several years ago. Your host again, Dave Freeland, with the Tom Fetke Singers and a song that I know.

Well, I hope you will allow me to re-echo what the Tom Fetke singers just shared with us. This is my story, and it is. This is my song, praising my Savior all the day long. And that was probably one of Fanny Crosby's mottos that she would tell other people and maybe sang it for them. I don't know. Well, again, sounds of joy, and allow me to introduce to you the names of Ben Coburn and R.B. Kuhn. And Ben's going to play the organ, R.B. the piano. It's called the Heaven Medley.

0: the talents of Ben Coburn at the organ, R.B. Kuhn at the piano. Did you get the titles? In the New Jerusalem, When We All Get to Heaven, and the third song, When the Roll Is Called Up Yonder, I'll Be There. You are listening to Sounds of Joy, and we're going to play what I consider is a very special recording, particularly because of the two men who will sing the duet. We're going to hear the voice of Bill Pierce in just a moment, and then he will be joined by George Beverly Shea.
1: One of the happiest moments that I can enjoy is when Bev says, let's go over to the house and sing a couple of the old ones. He sat down at the piano one night not too long ago and said, let's sing the old number. You remember this one? Love Divine, He the Pearly Gates Will Open.

Bill Pierce and George Beverly Shea, a duet that you don't hear too often. Both men have gone on. Their lives on this earth have been lived. Now you and I, we are still here. If you are hearing this, obviously you are still here. And are we ready to make the change from here, from a world that is becoming more and more unlike what the Master wants, to a world that is perfect? Again, Bill Pierce and George Beverly Shea. They are followed by the Scottish Festivals of Male Voice

again the Scottish festivals of male voice praise. You are listening to Sounds of Joy on the VCY America Radio Network. Your host is Dave Freeland. We're going to end today's program with some music from an organization that some of our older listeners, like your host, will remember more easily than those that are younger. So we're going to start with a Youth for Christ trumpet quartet from Seattle, Washington, and they're going to be playing My Sins Are Gone.

Again from Seattle, Washington, a Youth for Christ quartet, and My Sins Are Gone, Wonderful, Marvelous, Yet True. 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
1: Last fall, in an East African village, a young man came to faith in Christ. 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Not long after that, Brother Paulo met this young Christian.
2: So then I asked him, so what made you to really to face this big challenge, people beating you? And he said, the experience that I had with Jesus was so strong, that I cannot deny Jesus anymore.
3: Jesus never promised his followers an easy path. In fact, he told his disciples that the world would hate them. 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
4: Welcome again to the Voice of the Martyrs Radio. My name is Todd Nettleton. We are in our studio today in Bartlesville, Oklahoma with Brother Paulo, another of our one name guests. Brother Paulo is a leader in YWAM Frontier Missions in East Africa. So YWAM is one of our strategic partners. Frontier Missions, part of YWAM, is especially focused on places where the gospel is not currently and needs to be. And so Brother Paulo leads those efforts in East Africa. Welcome to Voice of the Martyrs Radio.
2: Yeah, thank you very much. It's a great pleasure to be here. Yeah, and we can talk about what God is doing through us in East Africa.
4: Amen. I want to go backwards first and just maybe share a little of your testimony of how God grabbed your attention and said, hey, don't stay at home, go to the nations.
2: Yeah, that's good. That's good. I remember in 1996, in the town, the place I was born, we received a team from YUM, and I saw them doing evangelism in the schools, in the streets, going house to house, Bible distribution. So I saw them, and I said, wow, that is what I want to do.
4: Wow.
2: So then I talked to them there, to the YUM team on that time, and I said, hey, guys, how can I join you? How can I go to this mission? So then they gave me some direction. So then I went to YUM. When I went there to do my training school, I was planning just for the training school on that time.
4: So you were committed to 5 months.
2: Yes, yeah. The first 3 months was in Brazil, and the outreach time for 2 months was in Argentina, in South America. So then during my outreach time, going to house, preaching the gospel, sharing the good news, Bible distribution, a lot of things. So then God spoke to me, Paulo, I want you to stay in mission. So then God told me, it's not only for one trip, it's not just for one outreach time, but it's for your whole life.
4: Amen.
2: Then God spoke to me, and of course, we have to obey.
4: We have to obey.
2: Then in 2009, we decided to go from Brazil to South Africa to learn English. Until today, I am learning my English.
4: You've done well.
2: So for almost 2 years there, so then we moved. God touched our heart for us to move from South Africa to Tanzania. Mm-hmm. So then in Tanzania, East Africa, we start to work from Tanzania to different places there in East Africa.
4: Well, I hope as you are listening and hearing this conversation with Brother Paolo from YWAM Frontier Missions, I hope that challenges you. Maybe God is asking you to go on a missions trip, and maybe it'll just be a couple weeks, but maybe it'll be the seed of something that God wants you to do the rest of your life. YWAM is still doing discipleship training schools. They're still training up people to go. So

0: Is it really increasing, or are we just hearing more about it now than we did maybe 10 years ago?
1: It is really increasing, especially in some areas in the coast region. Somehow, some leadership from the Islam, of course, they force people to come to the Islam, or sometimes they, let's say, sometimes they buy their faith, giving them what they need, understand?
0: Mm-hmm.
1: Yeah, but also because some of families, they can have maybe 6, 7, even 10 children inside the family. So then, of course, when they born in a Muslim family, all of them will become Muslims. It is really increasing some areas, but of course, the gospel is bigger. Still, there is many things to do among of them.
0: What does it look like in that setting for someone to be born in a Muslim family? So yes, they've been raised as a Muslim, but then they have an encounter with Christ, or they meet one of your workers and say, hey, I believe the gospel. I want to follow Jesus now. What's going to happen to them?
1: Of course, for some Muslims, when they accept Jesus as a Lord and Savior, for them to come out of the family and tell them or to tell everybody, oh, now I am a follower of Jesus, now I am a disciple of Jesus, is very difficult because they can suffer a lot of persecution. We have seen in some areas, so many of them, they are coming to Jesus. They keep their faith inside, mm-hmm. but many of them, they cannot mention it to the public. Even baptism sometimes, we have to hide it. I have some experience. For example, we baptized a family that came from a Muslim background. We had to baptize them 6 a.m. in the morning. And we had to find a place that was a small river. So because it's not everyone that is really free to confess their faith to the public. But God is doing great things.
0: And I know in most of those countries of East Africa, as we talk about Tanzania, I think of Kenya, South Sudan.
1: Yes, Uganda.
0: Typically, it's not the government that's persecuting. Like you say, it's families, it's people right around in them in the community.
1: Yes, the government, they say that people are free to choose whatever religion they want. Typically, the most of the persecution comes from the family, from the village. The most of the time is like this.
0: What does that persecution look like? Is that like, hey, you can't live here anymore, we're kicking you out? Or is that like beating you? Or is that like, hey, we're going to kill you?
1: Yes. For example, I have many stories that I can say. For example, in one of the countries, in one of the places in East Africa, a boy, he was 19 years old. And one of our disciples that met Jesus with us, now he became a disciple maker. He was evangelizing somewhere in one of the nations in East Africa. So then he met that boy that was 19 years old. He preached the gospel to the boy. The boy accepted Jesus, but he didn't know the boy was just coming on the day he met the boy. The boy was coming from the mosque. He was in his prayer time in the mosque.
0: So he was on his way home from the mosque.
1: Yes.
0: Wow.
1: Yes. So, but that boy gave his life to Jesus. We took him to another place after some days, because when he said to his father and mother and his community that he accepted Jesus as a Lord, his father beat him and the community started to beat him as well. They sent him out of the community, and the father started to persecute him and forcing him to go back or to come back to the Islam. But he said, no, what I did, I did. I accept Jesus. Jesus now is my Savior. Jesus now is my Lord. So then he didn't go back to the Islam. So then the father decided to kill him.
0: Oof.
1: So I remember we got a contact with a guy from YUM that was in the same region. We sent that guy from YUM to help that boy. So then he took that boy to his

0: own house and start to protect him. So you see, there is many, many situations like this when some of them, of course, they meet, let's say that after to meet Jesus, to confess Jesus, they are excited to say, wow, I have a savior. Someone touched my heart. Now I am sure I got eternal life with God. So then they are very excited. So then sometimes they go to their father, Dad, you know, I met Jesus. So now I have a savior. So, of course, their father, their mother will not like it. Right. The community will not love it.
1: When you are in the situation where you're the teacher, you're the person making this disciple, do you try to tell them, like, hey, calm down, let's keep this a secret
0: yes.
1: for a little while?
0: Yes, sometimes, yes. Sometimes we have to give them some word, to counsel them, to be quiet, don't mention it to everyone or to anyone for now, just wait a little bit. Sometimes some of them, they need to grow more mm-hmm. in their faith than they can say. But there are some cases, some situations, for example, in Africa, in East Africa, I have been a community, a small Christian community, that we were helping them to get a water well because they had no water well. And it was very difficult for them to get water. So then we helped them to do fundraising and we drilled a water well for them there. So, but on the day that we were going to drill the water well, another Muslim community just nearby to them, they had the news that some people was about to help the Christians to get a water well. So then in the same day, around 40 Muslim boys, young boys, around on day 20 years old, 25, they came with piece of woods, machetes, knives. They came to fight with the company that was about to drill. Mm. And I was there on that day. And they start to face us and they said, no, you will not drill any water for the Christians in this community. So that was a very difficult day. So then from that day, the pastor that we had in that community, he starts to say to us how he and his family and the Christian community was suffering persecution on that area. It's not only the one that comes to Christ, but also the ones that already are in Christ that mm-hmm. suffer persecutions. Yeah.
1: So the effect of that was we don't want these Christians to have fresh water. Like we don't want them to be able to live here,
0: yes.
1: basically.
0: Yeah, yeah. I remember even on that day, the pastor told us the children from the Christian community, they were not allowed to go to the nearest school. And the kids, the children, whatnot, they were not studying because the Muslim community, they didn't allow the Christian children to come to the school and study and to receive some teachings, understand?
1: And I think it's really important this is not just Muslim converts. This is people who were born in Christian families
0: yes.
1: are still facing
0: yes.
1: this level of persecution. So
0: yes.
1: it's not just about, hey, you're an apostate now because you were
0: yeah.
1: born in a Muslim family.
0: Yeah.
1: It is no, we don't like Christians and we don't want them to have a place in our country.
0: Yeah, it's true. For example, another situation is something like this. There is a small village in a certain place in East Africa. So we trained a guy and we sent him to that village to start group of disciples to evangelize, Bible distribution. So then he start his work there among the people. He start to take the gospel, to do Bible distribution. Some people start to believe in Jesus. So then he start a small group, a small fellowship that became a church. After 1 year, they start, because the group start to grow up, so then they built a small place just with woods and plastics, not something big, like the things are in many places in Africa. So then when they finished to build the small building during the night, the Muslim guys, people, they came and burned the place.
1: Right after they finished building
0: yes.
1: the church. Oh,
0: yes.
1: Wow.
0: So then after time, they built again. So then the Muslim people, they came and burned everything again.
1: Wow.
0: But, you know, God is amazing because I have a good contact with them. I have been to this village many times. I know very well the leader, the guy that we have there. He is doing a great job. And he said to me, Paulo, I never will give up. God brought me to this place, and I will keep preaching the gospel. I will keep preaching about Jesus to those people here. So from the past, if I don't mistake, in the past 4 years, the Muslim, they stopped to burn the church there. So then he started more 5 small groups of fellowships that became church around the village.
1: Wow.
0: So then he had several baptisms there, even some Muslims coming to Jesus. So no one can stop the gospel.
1: Amen.
0: The persecution cannot stop the gospel. From one church, from one fellowship, 4 years ago, now they are 7.
1: Praise the Lord. I will build my church, and the gates of hell will not prevail against it.
0: Yeah.
1: We're talking this week on Voice of the Martyrs Radio with Brother Paulo. He leads YWAM's frontier missions work in East Africa. How do you get believers ready? Or do they just know, because of where they live and where they were born, do they just know, I'm going to be persecuted, I better get ready? Or how do you encourage them?
0: You know, there is no a secret. I think the best thing to prepare people is to encourage them to grow up in their relationship with God, with Jesus. Mm-hmm. More they get strong in their faith, more they will prepare to face challenges. Just a few months ago again, I was in a certain place. I went to visit a guy, our guy in the area. He's really doing a great working over there. He already planted, if I don't mistake now, 24 churches.
1: Wow.
0: in a Muslim area. And one of the churches, he said to me, Paulo, Brother Paulo, I want to take you to visit a village and to visit our contact guy in that village. So last year in 2025, they spent 3 months, August, September, and October, visiting people in that village and doing evangelism and doing some Bible distribution. So 47 Muslims came to Jesus in that village.
1: Wow.
0: So that village, we can say it was almost 100% Muslims. No, even one single Christian was there before. So then 47 of them, after 3 months, they confessed Jesus, okay? So then my friend, the one that is our contact there, and the guy that he put in the village, that he sent to the village, they start to do some fellowships, some small groups in a certain place. And the Muslim leadership in the village, they knew what was going on there. Many people was giving their life to Jesus. So some leadership from a certain mosque in the village, they got the list with names, a list with names of everyone that gave their life to Jesus.
1: Oh, wow.
0: So then they went house by house to visit the people and to force them to go back to the Islam. Among 47 that gave their life to Jesus, 45 of them, they went back to the Islam.
1: Under pressure.
0: Yes, yeah. Under pressure, because the leadership of the village treat them, okay, if you don't go back to the Islam, if you don't go back to the mosque, you cannot live in the village anymore. We're going to persecute you. We're going to kill your family. So then under pressure, 45 of them went back. But two, they faced them. They said, no, I will not go back. I received Jesus as a savior, and I will remain as a Christian following Jesus.
1: Wow.
0: I met those two guys in January 2026. I mean, just 4 months ago, let's say. I met them. I went there to visit them, and I met them. I talked with one of them, and the Muslims beat him in one day in the village, in front of everyone in the village, because he said that he will not go back to the Islam again. And he confessed Jesus. So then I asked him, so what made you to face this big challenge, people beating you? And he said, Paulo, the experience that I had with Jesus was so strong, that I cannot deny Jesus anymore.
1: Wow.
0: So that was really a big encouragement for me, understand? Because anyway, I come from a nation in South America that there is no, many persecutions, some locals, some things, but I come from a place that we don't face things like this. Then to hear from that boy, and guess, he was only 22 years old. The another guy, the second one, was about 30 years old. But they were passing through challenges, facing challenges, because they accept Jesus. And now they said, I am ready to follow Jesus. So, but you know the good things, I really saw on them, in their face, they really love Jesus. And they really had a very big experience with Jesus. Understand? So then they are growing their faith. We gave Bible to them. We visit other people that went back to the Islam. We also gave Bible to them. Of course, I think some of the people, among the 45 that went back to the Islam, I believe they really confessed Jesus. They really believe in Jesus. But I think from now, they need to grow in their life, in their spiritual life. And I believe the seed was really planted in their heart. They will really follow Jesus. That is what I believe.
1: Yeah.
0: Yeah.
1: So to prepare for persecution, intimacy with Christ, just having that relationship and that intimacy with Christ. And the thing that strikes me about that story is those young men – they hadn't been to seminary. They hadn't been believers for 20 years.
0: No, no.
1: They had been believers for a few weeks.
0: Yeah.
1: And yet they said, no, I've experienced Jesus. I will not go backwards. I will not go back to Islam.
0: Yeah.
1: What an amazing, what a powerful story.
0: Amen.
1: We're talking this week on Voice of the Martyrs Radio with Brother Paulo. He leads YWAM's Frontier Ministries work, Frontier Missions work in East Africa. Paulo, we always try to equip our listeners to pray. So as we think across that region of East Africa, are there some specific ways that we can pray this week for the work, for the gospel work, even broadly for the countries, for you know, government activity that's going on? How can we pray for that part of the world this week?
0: So Jesus encouraged us to pray to the Lord of the harvest for more workers.
1: Amen.
0: I think we can pray for more workers in the field, especially for places like DRC Congo. As I know, few missionaries are in DRC Congo. Also, we can pray for more missionaries in Southern Sudan, also in the southern side of Tanzania, in the east coast of Tanzania, Zanzibar Island. I think we need a lot of prayer for more workers. This is my main prayer request.
1: 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We have been speaking with Brother Paulo. He leads YWAM's Frontier Missions work in East Africa. 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
0: Thank you very much. Thank you for this opportunity. And let's keep going for the gospel, for Jesus. Still, there's many things to do, many unreached people, and we go for them. We go toward them to tell them who Jesus is and what Jesus did for them.
1: Amen. Let's keep running forward for the gospel. If you're just now joining us, you'll want to go online to vomradio.net. You'll want to listen to this entire conversation. I want to encourage you, share this with your pastor. Share it maybe with some young people in your church. Maybe God is calling some in your church to go and to serve in missions. This would be a great conversation for them to hear and be challenged by. And make sure you're with us next week. Every week we get to talk about what God is doing around the world. This week it was East Africa. Next week it'll be some other part of the world. But God is at work. The gospel is advancing. We will encourage you again next week right here on the Voice of the Martyrs Radio Network.
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1: Repent. We need to break the shell of self-sufficiency. 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And repentance is the message for believers today. The church needs to repent and do the first works.
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5: Hello, I'm Doris Harris, the writer of today's program, and I want to tell the story as I came in contact with it. I'd performed in many places, radio, plays, mission meetings, but I'd never performed in a prison before. My husband was to preach the message, my children were to sing, and I was to tell the wonderful story of the conversion of a great sinner, John Newton, who wrote Amazing Grace, a favorite song among the prisoners. All the faces were brown, etched by exposure to sun and wind, by the artistic endeavors of a harsh craftsman. Some were young, some were old. All the faces were hard, cynical, bitter, except one. Later, I made arrangements to interview the one man who sang Amazing Grace, as if he knew what he was talking about. Curtis Huff's blue eyes were keen and direct. His brown hair was curly, and he carried himself confidently. He looked younger than his 43 years. We talked in the clean, austere prison office.
6: I was always known as a bad little boy. I don't remember much about my mother. She died when I was 6 and a half. It was depression times. My father was left with 8 boys and 2 girls to care for. I kept my reputation as a bad little boy.
7: Pop! Pop, I... Teacher said I had to bring you this note.
8: What is it this time? Fighting in school. What am I going to do with you?
7: I don't know. I hate school. Those fancy-dressed kids always acting like they're better than I am.
8: Son, you know I told you not to hang around with those boys. Your ma would have... Do you remember her at all?
7: Not much. What was she like?
8: She was like sunshine and flowers. She had a way about her. She could take a simple meal and make it fit for a king. She used to pick flowers for the table. Just wild daisies and things. She loved God's son. I wish she could have stayed a little longer, for your sake. For both of us.
7: It's happened, Dad. I'm expelled. I can't go back, no matter what.
8: But you're only 12. What are you gonna do without proper schooling?
7: I don't know. I guess I'll just go to Roman.
6: Roman meant driving trucks, hauling produce in Florida, working in the coal fields of the southeastern states. I was always looking for something, but it was always just around the corner.

0: By the time I was 18, there was a war. I joined the Army in 1940 and served until 1945. Part of the time, I served in Germany. I guess I was a pretty good soldier. Close calls were just part of the game. I wasn't particularly scared. I knew I might die, but that was part of the game.
1: And he was still looking for something. He traveled over nearly two-thirds of our world looking for it. But he didn't find it. Not in Roman, or in the excitement of travel, nor in the danger of battle. But during his service years, he did try something new.
0: After the day's work was done, there wasn't much to do, and the men just sat around the PX and drank. I'd never drunk before. I started then.
1: So he came home at the end of the war with service ribbons, a thirst for liquor, and a restless, hungry heart.
0: I married a nice girl the year I got home. Then I went back to driving a truck. I drove a big rig for one of the biggest moving companies in the country. It wasn't much of a home life. I'd be gone 4, 5, 6 weeks on a run. I'd be home 4 or 5 days and then off again. I wasn't a settling down kind of man.
2: Hey, come on in. Let's have a drink. That was a long haul.
0: I'll say, but it's good money. I make enough wages to support my family the way I ought.
2: And to support a king-size thirst, too.
0: Well, as long as my drinking doesn't affect my work, and what harm?
2: None that I can see. Hey, barkeep, over here.
0: We'll drink to my new son and heir.
2: Hey, that's great. Drink up.
1: For 15 years, life went on in a restless round of trips, travel, intervals at home, and drinking. It became worse and worse.
0: I love the taste and smell of liquor. It affects some worse than others. A man's an animal when he drinks. No, I take it back. He's worse than an animal.
1: He went on a grand and a glorious binge. He'd been drinking for 3 days and nights. Then, when he woke up...
0: Where?
3: You're in a hospital. Better lie still.
0: Who are you?
3: I'm a police officer.
0: What are you doing here?
3: I'm assigned duty to guard you.
0: What? How... What's the matter with me? Why am I here? Why are you here? What's happened?
3: Don't you remember any of it?
0: No, I remember drinking a lot, long and hard. You officers? I under arrest?
3: Yes.
0: What for?
3: The murder of your wife and her father.
0: Oh, merciful God in heaven.
1: They told him he'd killed two people, his wife and her father. Then he'd turned the gun on himself and fired. He'd been near death, but now he'd live. He didn't remember any of it. Incredulously, he read the written and signed testimonies of the witnesses.
3: You came to your mother-in-law's house raging drunk. There was a minor family argument. You pulled a gun out of your pocket and killed them both. It's all here, signed by witness after witness.
0: I'd been drunk 3 days and three nights. Crazy drunk. I had a good wife. I loved her. I loved my father-in-law. I'd always known him. We used to hunt and fish together. I remember going to the house. That's all. I couldn't have hurt him if I'd been in my right mind.
1: He lay in the guarded hospital room. His now sobered mind rushed back over what was supposed to have happened, trying to grasp it, trying to remember. He was sick. Sick in body, sick at heart, sick in soul. He lay a hopeless man, in an abyss of grief, pain, remorse, and self-recrimination. Many preachers came, awkwardly. They gingerly pushed open the door and asked how he was.
0: I'm alive. That's how I am. I'd be better off dead. But I was the one who had to live.
1: But then, one day, came a minister who asked,
4: Sir, would you like to be saved?
0: Saved? Oh, little preacher. If there ever was a man on God's created earth who needed to be saved, I'm that man, little preacher. I'm sick to death in body and soul. I've never been to church in my life, preacher. Except to go to some funerals of friends.
4: The Bible says in Romans chapter 10, that if thou shalt confess with thy mouth the Lord Jesus, and shalt believe in thine heart that God hath raised him from the dead, thou shalt be saved. For with the heart man believeth unto righteousness, and with the mouth confession is made unto salvation. For the Scripture saith, Whosoever believeth on him shall not be ashamed.
1: And there in the hospital bed, Curtis Huff became a new creature in Christ. At last, the restless heart had found peace.
0: It may sound strange coming from me in prison, but I know what the Lord has done for me. I'd been over 2/3 of the world. I'd tried everything a man could try, and my heart was still searching for something. I found it that day in my hospital room. I know what the Lord has done for me.
1: After he left the hospital, he spent 3 months in jail waiting trial and sentencing. During that time, he kept busy.
4: How are you today, Curtis?
0: Oh, fine, preacher. You know, I've almost finished reading the New Testament in that Bible you gave me.
4: Good. Well, when you do, then start the Old Testament.
1: When his trial came, he spent only 15 minutes in the courtroom. The sentence was, of course, life imprisonment on 2 counts, one for each crime.
0: So I was sent to the prison camp. I'd been a jack of all trades. I'd been cook for the camp. I'd driven the big machines on the road gang. There are lots of places where it's hard to live for the Lord, and one of them is in prison. You can't live a sham life. You have to live it every day.
1: And gradually, the prisoners noticed that there was something different about the dark-haired man with the kindly face. Then others noticed the difference in this man. The officials recognized in him a man who could be trusted. Rather than being transferred to the penitentiary, he was allowed to remain in the camp and was finally put in charge of the prison hospital and appointed to aid the physician.
0: Hey, fella, wake up. Oh, come on. Oh, you're having a nightmare.
5: Oh, is that you, Curtis? It was the same old thing. She was standing there with the baby in her arms, and I pulled the trigger. Why was I there? What if I'd been somewhere else? Why did I do such an awful thing?
0: I know what the Lord has done for me. He can forgive your sin, any sin, and he can give you a peace in your heart so you can face life and your punishment like a man.
1: They talked to him about their problems, about their girls, about their dreams. They ask him to hold their money until they get out. He reads his Bible, memorizes scripture, listens to gospel broadcasts, and with his own meager pocket money has built a tract rack in the prison and stocked it with tracts. We asked Curtis to record a statement for us so that you could hear in person his testimony to the grace of God.
6: I wish that there was more that I could do for the Lord, although I am here in prison, serving 2 life sentences. I may never be free as far as civil life is concerned, but with the Lord, I am free because I've been washed in his blood. And how about you? Where do you stand? Are you free from sin? Or do you know the Lord as your Savior? Do you have peace with God? If you do not, then come to find the Lord as your Savior before it's eternal, too late.

A seminary student jotted down his devotional thoughts for his own use, with no intention of publishing them. He said that he had written, with very tender emotion and with tears, while taking heed to God's word. His poem, My Faith Looks Up to Thee, has come to be called the greatest of all hymns ever written by an American. Hear the story as Bob Jones University presents A Treasury of Great Hymns.

0: Hello, this is Charles Kelsch. When Ray Palmer left home at 13 to make his own way in the world, no one would have guessed he would become a powerful preacher and hymn writer. But God brings into our lives those influences that lead us to the purpose he has for us. And so it was with Ray Palmer, who wrote the words of My Faith Looks Up to Thee. He was born in Rhode Island in 1808, a direct descendant of John and Priscilla Alden. One of his ancestors came to Plymouth in 1621. But this heritage could not ward off the effects of poverty. So, as an early teenager, he moved to Boston to work in a department store. Through some deep trials, he came to know the Lord Jesus Christ as his Savior. With the help and encouragement of a godly pastor in Boston, Ray graduated from Phillips Academy and later from Yale College. In September of 1830, he went to New York City to spend a year teaching and studying for the ministry. One evening, in the quietness of his room, he was reading a German poem describing a repentant sinner kneeling at Christ's cross. Ray Palmer vividly recalled his own salvation experience. To preserve the thoughts of that moment, he immediately set down his feelings on life and death and the soul's need for fellowship with God.
1: Wherewithal shall a young man cleanse his ways? By taking heed thereto according to thy word. I recall that I wrote the words of my poem, taking heed to God's word. I wrote with very tender emotion, and penned the last stanza in tears. Oh, bear me safe above, a ransomed soul.
0: We can understand why this poem was first titled Self-Consecration. Ray Palmer copied it into a little notebook that he always carried in his pocket. A year or so later, the famous musician Dr. Lowell Mason was walking along a street in Boston and recognized Ray Palmer, who had begun to establish a reputation as a poet.
2: Ray Palmer, am I glad to see you. Can you please give me some words which I can use to compose a hymn? Dr. Hastings and I are getting a hymn and tune book ready for publication. We're calling it Spiritual Songs for Social Worship.
1: Well, I have this poem, which I've carried for some time in my notebook. What do you think of these words?
0: Dr. Mason copied the poem and took it with him. By the time he saw Ray again, he had written the tune we still sing today.
2: Ray Palmer, you may live many years and do many things, but I think you will be best known to posterity as the author of this song, My Faith Looks Up to Thee.
0: Educator Mark Hopkins made similar remarks after receiving a copy of the published hymn.
3: It will be in the hearts and voices of Christians till the end of time. I congratulate you on having done such a work that will thus follow you.
0: Ray Palmer ministered 15 years each in churches in Bath, Maine, and Albany, New York. He continued writing hymns, particularly for communion services. He looked upon his hymns as gifts from heaven. He would never take any money for their use, but he did request publishers to print them exactly as they were written. The words of Lowell Mason concerning My Faith Looks Up to Thee proved to be prophetic. Ray Palmer is remembered primarily for this very personal prayer of faith in Christ. Carried by Mason's perfectly fitted music, My Faith Looks Up to Thee has been a comfort to thousands of Christians because it expresses, in a simple way, the feeling of every believer's heart. 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

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This is Charles Kelsch inviting you to tune in next week at this same time for A Treasury of Great Hymns and reminding you to make melody in your heart to the Lord.

0: SRN News, I'm Mary Rose. President Trump is sounding optimistic that a deal with the current leadership in Iran will get done Sunday. Correspondent Laura Winters reports.
1: President Trump taking to his Truth Social page, previewing what he hopes will be a signed deal with Iran at some point on Sunday. He writes in part, at the appropriate time, when all is calm, we will go in and get the nuclear dust buried deep under the powerful sunken granite mountains, thanks to our beautiful B-2 bombers and their brilliant pilots, and downblend and destroy it, whether in Iran or the U.S.
0: U.S. stocks rise after oil prices ease and SpaceX soars in its debut on Wall Street.
2: Stocks rose on Wall Street as crude oil prices fell again. SpaceX soared on its first day of trading. The S&P 500 rose 0.5% Friday. The Dow added 353 points. That's about 0.7%. The NASDAQ Composite gained 0.3%. Stocks got some help from a 3.4% drop in the price of Brent crude. SpaceX jumped 19.2%. That marked the biggest IPO on record and made Elon Musk the world's first trillionaire. Seth Sutel, New York.
0: A new analysis suggests President Trump's strategy toward Iran may go beyond diplomacy.
3: Supporters say the president's approach uses a mix of economic pressure, diplomacy, and strategic messaging to weaken Iran's regime without immediate military action. Sanctions and oil restrictions are central, designed to strain the economy and potentially spark internal unrest. While publicly framed as pursuing a deal, the broader plan, they believe, may reflect a calculated push for regime change.
0: This is SRN News. The Department of Defense does some editing.
4: Secretary Pete Hegseth has trimmed the list of recognized religious faiths from more than 200 to about 30. Saying that the existing system was unwieldy, Hegseth has released a revised list of the belief systems that DOD will recognize, including Christianity, Islam, Judaism, Buddhism, amongst others. No longer recognized are groups such as pagans, druids, shaman, witches, heathens, deists, and wizards. Michael Harrington reporting.
0: Several FBI analysts tied to the creation of a 2023 memo warning of a potential threat from Catholic violent extremists have been fired by Director Kash Patel. The fired employees include four intelligence and analysis and supervisory analysis. The January 2023 intelligence product produced by analysis in the FBI's Virginia field office emerged as a political flashpoint. This is SRN News.
5: Proverbs chapter 19, verse 1. Better is the poor that walketh in his integrity than he that is perverse in his lips and is a fool. Proverbs 19, 1. God's word reminding us that true wealth lies in one's character.
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8: 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Jeremiah 33:3 says, "Call unto me, and I will answer thee, and show thee great and mighty things which thou knowest not." 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Enter into His presence daily. 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Speak to Him often in prayer. Take advantage of the unlimited access you have before Him. 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
1: 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In fact, He's never saved a good person yet. He's only been in the business of saving sinners, and He wants to save you. And the reason you're not saved is because you just simply have not received.
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2: Don't you love the old songs of the faith? I like to call them musical memories. I'm Martha Garvin. You will never know how much I appreciate VCY America and the privilege they've given me to share the older gospel songs with you. You have written to me and told me that you're grateful also. My prayer is that God will continue to bless VCY America. I'm Martha Reed Garvin. I'll see you Sunday evening.
0: 8:30 Central Time.

Well, hi there, and welcome to Studio E here, where we're putting some old recordings that we have found in boxes and on old reels of tape and things of that nature. And so it's just kind of homespun harmony. But right now, we're going to go to a song that was kind of the opener on one of our Melody Corner programs. It's written by the lady who's singing it, Bonnie Plunkett, and the song, There Is Jesus.

beautiful song and a message of assurance. When you can't make it, you don't know where you're headed, you lean on Jesus. Well, we're moving along here with some more songs, and I think of the kids that came down to our studios. We mentioned them before, the choir of the Calvary Baptist High School, and they did a song called Come Thou Fount of Every Blessing.

Come Thou Fount of Every Blessing. The guys and gals there from Calvary Baptist High School put that together some years back. And we enjoy bringing those songs forward and giving you the chance to enjoy them again. Well, have you ever thought of how much you could say in a minute? Well, years ago, Dester and Jeanette and myself put together a little song. It's not our song, but it was a little chorus. And we timed it out, and it took exactly 58 seconds. And here it is.

58 seconds it took to put that little thing together, but it has a message, make my life to be like a melody, harmony, something that would honor and lift up the Lord Jesus. Well, I'm going back to that little CD that we got from Scandinavia. Now, I'm playing the English songs. There's some Swedish songs on there, too, but the producers of this, it was a family album that was put together by this family. And there were numerous members of the family of different ages. And so as you hear their voice, you can pretty much figure out how old they are. But here is a song that you recognize, but it was done in a very sweet and soft and unique way. And I think you'll enjoy it. He Keeps Me Singing.

Oh, that good Swedish guitar playing out there. No offense for you Westerners, but there's a special touch, and I remember hearing it first as a little kid when my grandmother would sit and pluck her guitar with all five fingers, very similar to what you were hearing there, except she didn't have the amplification, all the other neat things as well. Well, from the pen of Bonnie Plunkett, the lady who you've heard sing on the program today, have come many songs, and one that the New Life Singers put together has to do with the impatient ears, where teenagers oftentimes are impatient and they will try to run ahead and do things. And sometimes, well, let's just put it this way. During those impatient years, you need the Lord Jesus to direct. And for all of our parents of teenagers, may this song be an encouragement.

Well, it was 1954 when I was one of those teenagers that you would say could have been and perhaps was impatient. I had lived in the home of a pastor, my dad, and I had loved tinkering with electronics, and Mom and Dad never said, "Vic, this is what you should do." But I remember them praying for me and saying, "God, guide Vic into wherever you would have for him to serve you." Well, as I graduated from high school, the idea was to go into electronics, and so I'd pre-registered, my impatience, I suppose, at the Coyne Institute of Technology in Minneapolis, Minnesota. But as we came to the break for spring, just before we went into the fall season where I'd be in Minneapolis, Mom and Dad said, "Would you like to go with us on a trip out to California? And this will probably be the last time we're all together as a family because you're going to school. And would you like to come along?" And so I did. And I'll never forget as we went to a church service out there in Pasadena, California, on Mary Street, a little Bible church. And I'll never forget as Pastor Ritchie went to the pulpit and he spoke to young people. And he said, "Young person, give your life to the Lord while you're young. Don't wait till you're old. Give it to him as soon as you can." Boy, did that go to work on my heart. And I kept thinking about my involvement in electronics and things of that nature. But I remember that night I told Mom and Dad, I said, "I believe that I'm going to stay." They had a little Bible institute there connected to the church. And I said, "I think I'm just going to cancel my plans and my prepaid tuition, part of it, at the Coyne Institute." And that was where the fork in the road was for me. Little did I realize that years later, I would not want to think about electronics except in my spare time, because a whole life has been spent with electronics and broadcasting, the things that I wanted to be involved with as a kid, but never dreamed if you give your life to the Lord first, he will give you even the desires of your heart. God is so good. I remember as the New Life Singers were on tour one year, we did a song that opened the concert. And it started, well, it was a very bright song. I remember we were at the Great Lakes Naval Academy there in just north of Chicago. Military guys. Also, we were at Fort Leonard Wood, Missouri. Shocked us that night. They marched 1,500 men into the gymnasium. Our kids had never sung to a group that large, and all of them, in fact, we were all pretty nervous. But that night when the invitation was given, there were over 300 that came out and stood on the floor and said, "I want to accept Jesus as my Savior." Well, the song that opened that concert was this one.

A glad day. This is the crowning day as we think of that wonderful day coming for each and every one as we know the Lord Jesus, we meet him personally. Glad day. Well, we've had the blessing of having some more homespun music sent to us here by email, and this one, I don't know if you've heard these folks before. They're called the O'Farrell Sisters, and they're going to do a song entitled Gentle Waters. Now, this is coming to us from Dave and Pat in Zanesville, Ohio, that sent this to me. They said there's about 13 more songs just like it, and they have access to them. But these young ladies recorded this, I believe, in Australia. We do have Australian listeners and New Zealand, and whatever it is, enjoy this song, Gentle Waters.

The O'Farrell Sisters from Australia by email. How about that? Just got time for a portion of a song here, Arise and Bless the Lord, the Northern Lights, as they recorded it here in our studio.

Well, that's all the time we have for today. Homespun Harmony is coming your way from VCY America. And thanks for joining us, and invite a friend to listen. Hope you'll be back with us next time as we meet right here on VCY America.

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1: When you turn on the news or doom scroll social media, it's easy to be discouraged, depressed, and even downright scared. 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But when he started looking around him, he began to sink. 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

0: Well, hello, everybody, and welcome to Inspiration Time today. It's a joy just to greet you folks today, and I got a spare letter that I want to read to you, because today we have the Parsons Four Quartet with us, and that's Bob Hahn, Ray Mitchell, Larry Griswold, Hilton Griswold, and that's the Parsons Four. And I got this letter. The folks now live in Springfield, Missouri. I listen to your program, and I think it is wonderful. One thing wrong with your program, it's not long enough. I lived in Shenandoah, Iowa, when you were there with the Blackwood Brothers Quartet. I worked at Townsend Wholesale. My husband worked at Townsend Wholesale, and I worked at the Fields, Henry Fields Seed Company. We've lived here in Springfield for the last 44 years. Keep singing. I like that.
1: Yeah, that's nice. But imagine a longer show trying to keep Bob in line for any longer than a half hour at one shot.
2: I resemble that remark.
1: It would be almost impossible.
0: Absolutely.
3: 28 and a half minutes, in fact.
1: that's about the limit.
4: Well, that's why I sit at his right hand. When he hits that high note, he can give me one of those.
0: All right. Okay. Let's do this one. When you put a little sunshine in.

0: boy, that kind of cooks along there.
1: that
0: Albert E. Brumley sure could write some happy songs, couldn't he?
1: Absolutely.
0: I caught a glimpse of Albert E. Brumley up there, and I just started to get tickled.
2: That's an inside joke, which we're not going
0: to
2: share.
0: A good one.
1: Yep.
0: They
1: honor him every year at a homecoming for in the memory of Albert E. Brumley at Springdale, Arkansas. And that's just a little ways from where I live.
0: So you've been down there?
1: Not yet. I was invited this last year, but it was the same day as the district council in Illinois, which I'd already been invited to and was going, and so I could
3: priorities
1: quit that. And so I couldn't go, but I'm planning to go next year.
3: I hope it's on a different date.
0: Did you ever meet him? Did you know him?
3: Family war going on here.
2: Conflict resolution.
0: Albert E. Brumley, and he's from Arkansas.
1: Right.
3: Prolific writer in gospel songs.
1: He wrote songs like, "If we never meet again this side of heaven, I'll meet you on that beautiful shore."
0: Did he do that ramshackle shack one?
1: Yep.
0: Okay. We should do that.
1: Yeah.
2: We should learn it first.
0: I think we're planning on doing it in this show.
2: Uh-oh.
0: Yeah. Not just because I suggested it, though. Because I peeked at the script.
1: Yeah.
0: Did you know we had a script?
2: No.
0: You should peek at it once in a while.
2: Really?

0: Yes, sir. That answered a lot of requests today.
1: There's a lot of duets in there. Me and Ray, me and you, Ray and Larry, and
0: yeah, that
2: was
0: makes
2: that one
0: a
2: of the
0: good
2: first songs we learned.
1: I believe
3: close
1: so.
3: To.
2: It was in the front there.
3: However many years ago we started
2: which,
3: doing this
2: which
3: little
2: was one
3: thing.
2: Of the first times I think Bob and I had kind of done the back
1: backbeat
2: kind of singing.
1: Well, I remember
2: whatever
1: they
2: you call it. What do you call it? Is that right?
0: Afterbeat.
2: I was close.
1: Afterbeat.
2: Yeah. The afterbeat kind of singing.
1: Yeah. I remember some of the older folks who knew the song very, very well used to make fun of me and Ray because we had to keep reading the lyrics out of the book. They go, look, them young guys got to keep reading.
2: Yeah, but I liked it when they called us young guys.
0: Yeah.
1: That doesn't happen much anymore. No, I didn't
0: right.
1: think so, no.
0: For this song,
1: wow.
0: Turn Your Radio On.
1: Now, who made that? Who made that famous? Was that Tennessee Ernie?
0: No, the song was actually made popular way back when there was a singing convention of the air every Wednesday night,
1: and they would broadcast that over the radio,
0: and they would come on singing. The song "Amazing Grace," and V.O. Stamps would have a prayer first over that whole group of people and the quartets that were there singing "Amazing Grace," and just as soon as "Amazing Grace" was over and his prayer was over, the pianist, where it was Marion Snyder or Joe Roper, would hit the key and they'd start singing "Turn Your Radio On." And Albert E. Brumley wrote the song, and that was where it was actually made famous first of all.
1: Oh, okay.
2: Hilton, you're just amazing. What a,
3: I think, Bob, you were thinking of some popular group that revived this song, and
1: yeah, I was thinking
0: yeah.
1: I might have heard I don't know Andy Griffith
0: be surprised.
1: Or. Yeah. Or Tennessee Ernie Ford or Jimmy Dean or somebody sing this
0: yeah.
1: a long time ago when I was young.
0: Yep.
3: Maybe Tennessee Ernie or Johnny Cash.
0: do you know the connection of who picked it up and has used it down through the years when the Saints Go Marching In?
1: I've heard that song many times. I've sung it too.
0: It's played at every football game of the Saints.

0: Ah, the New Orleans Saints.
1: Yes.
2: I want to hear Bob do his impersonation of, who did you just say? Johnny Cash singing this.
3: Johnny Cash needs to sing. Turn
2: your
3: radio
2: Cash
3: on.
2: Do it.
0: Oh, no. I don't want to. No, he's too nice of a man. I like the way he sings without me messing it up.
1: Now we can have all the people turn their radio on.
0: Oh, turn your radio on.

0: Now, I want to read something to you folks. I've never made a fortune, and it's probably too late now, but I don't worry about that much, because I'm happy anyhow. As I go along life's journey, I'm reaping better than I sowed, because I'm drinking from my saucer, because my cup has overflowed. I ain't got a lot of riches. Sometimes the going gets a little rough, but I got kids that loves me, and that makes me rich enough. I just thank God for his blessings and the mercy that he's bestowed, and I keep drinking from my saucer, because my cup has overflowed. I remember times when things went wrong and my faith got a little thin, but then all at once the dark clouds broke and the sun broke through again. So, Lord, help me not to gripe about the tough rows that I have hoed, because I'm drinking from my saucer, because my cup has overflowed. If God gives me strength and courage when the way gets steep and rough, I won't ask for other blessings. I'm already blessed enough. And may I never be too busy to help another bear his load. And then I'll just keep on drinking from my saucer, because my cup has overflowed. How you like that?
1: Did somebody send that to you?
0: Yes, sir.
1: In the mail?
0: Yes, a lady in Prescott, Arkansas, she writes poems, and she sent me about a whole list of about 12 poems that she had written.
1: That's beautiful.
0: Yes, it is.
1: And she made nice. She made it look real nice, too.
2: People
1: and
2: send you all sorts of stuff.
0: Yeah.
1: Anybody ever send you any food?
2: Yeah, we haven't seen it.
0: I told you fellas that I got a letter from that little lady, and she said, I'm going to send Bob some more food, but we've never gotten it yet. No.
2: Sure, right, Hilton, sure.
1: Yeah. Yeah, yeah.
2: Bob
1: yeah.
2: hasn't gotten it yet.
1: That caramel corn disappears before it even gets to the studio, doesn't it?
0: Now,
1: I like peanuts in my caramel corn. I don't know about you. I might as well drop a hint.
0: Yeah. Now, here's the first song, fellas, you and Bob ever sang with us.
2: This next one was our first one?
0: Yeah.
2: The first one you taught us.
0: First Southern gospel song that you learned with us.
1: Well, here's Wally Varner and Luther G. Presley. That's
3: a practice on this one. Right?
2: What was the first song you learned, or can you remember? You were probably around it all the time as a child, weren't you?
0: Yeah, he'd
3: that's beyond my memory banks.
2: I didn't think anything was beyond your memory bank.
3: I don't know. I remember... Was it Lead Me to the Rock? Was that what I sang with the fireplace poker?
0: Yeah.
3: That acted like a microphone. I was imitating and I was singing. We got 8mm movies of that.
2: Yeah. Oh, really?
3: Oh, yeah.
0: Oh, yeah.
3: Would you like to buy that?
2: It's
3: for a price right now, right?
0: We've had that all.
2: Value just went up.
0: We've had that all put on VHS. So we got it on.
3: But as far as formal singing, I don't remember when it started with you and Barb, my sister and dad.
0: Enough back that he would be with with Mom out in the audience and get time I was going to sing, and he'd flop himself down and say, "Tell Daddy I'm asleep."
2: Now, you didn't used to tell him what you were going to sing either, did you? It sort of play the intro and
3: What's new?
0: Yeah.
3: What's new?
0: Yeah. Like this.

0: Next time we should sing that fast.
1: Hey, now, the reason, you see, a lot of these are all repeats. You see, you're repeating.
0: Uh-huh.
1: And when you get
2: that's
1: right
2: what you've
1: here,
2: been doing wrong, Bob.
1: See this? See this? Now, here's your afterbeat. You remember saying king forever?
0: King, king, forever.
2: Yeah, he used to try to sing it all.
0: Yeah, yeah. I can let other people do that other one. I think my tongue went into cardiac arrest on that last part.
1: Let's go back, fellas. There's a song, a chorus that we didn't sing a while ago, and I want to sing it because we got to answer a request.
0: Okay.
1: And this is Holy Ground. Let's sing a chorus of that.

Oh, I like that chorus. And thank you folks for requesting it. And we'll do our best to keep putting on the programs, the songs that you request. Well, it's time for us to say goodbye. And until we greet you again on Inspiration Time, this is Hilton Griswold saying goodbye. God bless you, everyone.

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0: With SRN News, I'm Ron Taylor. Breaking news out of San Antonio, the New York Knicks have won their first NBA title since 1973 with a 94-90 victory over the San Antonio Spurs in Game 5. We'll have more on that in just a bit as the details develop from San Antonio. There is growing momentum that the end of the Iran war may be near.
1: Key mediator Pakistan said an agreement was closer than ever before, and Iran made some of its most optimistic statements yet. President Trump said on social media the deal was scheduled to get signed tomorrow, Sunday, and that the Strait of Hormuz would open immediately. An Iranian foreign ministry spokesperson said the likelihood of finalizing a memorandum of understanding in the coming days is high. One senior U.S. official who briefed journalists on condition of anonymity said the president planned to meet on the G7 sidelines with the leaders of Egypt, Qatar, and United Arab Emirates to discuss efforts to wind down the war. John Scott reporting.
0: Tennessee Republican Senator Marsha Blackburn says she's proposing a new bill similar to the Save America Act that would incentivize states to compare their voter rolls to Homeland Security data with the goal of eliminating people who are here illegally and not eligible to vote.
2: Checking 26 states check those voter rolls against that system, and they remove people that are not allowed to vote. We want every state to do that. So incentivizing and giving them a plus up on their grants that they use for election security is the way we will do that.
0: Senator Blackburn was interviewed by the Salem Radio Network. The Lebanese army has withdrawn its troops from a base in a southern village after Israeli forces advanced nearby. This move follows the Israeli evacuation warning for about 20 locations. Lebanon's national news agency reporting airstrikes Saturday killed 2 people in the region. This is SRN News. Delta Airlines remains woke.
3: Polls indicate that the LGBT agenda is not so popular anymore, and most corporations are heeding the signals, reducing their support for the most radical parts of the gay offensive. But not Delta. On X, the account Libs of TikTok has published job postings from the airline that refer to birthing parents and non-birthing parents instead of mothers and fathers. Meanwhile, many corporations have eliminated or muted their Gay Pride Month celebrations. Michael Harrington reporting.
0: One Major League Baseball team is going all in on the LGBT agenda. The Los Angeles Dodgers have unveiled a permanent display honoring former players Glenn Burke and Billy Beane, who were the first 2 major leaguers to say they were gay. A ceremony was held at the team's 13th annual Pride Night this month, hours before the Dodgers hosted the L.A. Angels. While MLB officials have been pushing the LGBT agenda for years, a growing number of teams are refusing to embrace it. This is SRN News. There's a push for transparency in healthcare pricing.
4: The Trump administration is warning more than 500 hospitals to disclose basic cost information, saying...
5: 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Proverbs 19, 1. 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
10: How do you do? Have you ever had a dream, the kind of dream in which you become somebody important, wealthy, or famous? Some children hope to become a great athlete. Others want to be a famous dancer or actress. But the man in our story had a rather ordinary dream by comparison. But to fulfill it, he had extraordinary obstacles to overcome, including one of the bloodiest battles in history. When his dream finally was fulfilled, he realized something was still missing. And that's when he discovered someone who gave him a new dream, and his heart and mind and life were unshackled. Proclaiming the good news around the world, this is Unshackled, produced in Chicago by Pacific Garden Mission, a ministry that has cared for the homeless for more than 120 years. We've been here in the heartland's largest city longer than all the nearby skyscrapers, and yet we are still doing the same thing, feeding the bodies and souls of hungry men and women who come to us for help. We provide beds, meals, counseling, and medical and dental care to thousands every year. And we rejoice when some who have come to us without hope are sent out to live productive, healthy lives. Here they learn about the one who came to earth to set them free. Now for broadcast around the earth, here's program number 2479 in the series Unshackled, the program that makes you face yourself and think. It is said of the veterans of the Second World War, when they were young, they saved the world. But after rescuing the world from tyranny, they still faced many challenges. It's one thing to follow orders to capture a fortified island from determined enemy soldiers, but it is quite a different problem to adjust to peacetime in which you have to make your own way. One man was doing fine on his own, succeeding as a buyer in a highly competitive business. But his home life was falling apart, and all his success was not really satisfying. This is the true story of John Kyle right now on Unshackled.
11: I was born in San Diego, California, July 7th, 1926. San Diego was a Navy town in those days, and my father, Jack Kyle, served in the Navy's Medical Corps. After he left the Navy, he sold construction materials while my mother worked as a checker in grocery stores. There was a strong work ethic in our home. My first job when I was 10 years old was mowing the neighborhood lawns. Later, I was employed in large neighborhood grocery stores. My father put a lot of pressure on me to work hard and excel.
12: John, come here. Look, I want to talk to you.
13: What is it, Dad?
12: Did you finish all your mowing?
13: Oh, not yet. I thought I could finish after our game.
12: No. Work comes first, son. If you're going to be a doctor someday, you have to learn now what hard work is and how to do your best.
13: But, Dad, I might not want to be a doctor.
12: You've got the brains for it, son. All you need now is the discipline. I would have been a doctor myself if it hadn't been laid low with tuberculosis.
11: My father wanted me to be a doctor, but I developed my own ambition. I wanted to be a produce buyer for a large supermarket chain. Religion was not very important in our home. However, I did go to many different churches as a teenager and was very interested in what the different churches taught. I believed that Jesus was a good man who loved people. I was in high school when our country entered World War II, so after graduation, I joined the Navy.
12: John, you can't go wrong with the Navy. They took good care of me. Now, if you change your mind about medicine, I'm sure they can use a bright young man like you to help fix the wounded.
13: I'll keep that in mind, Dad. I'm not sure I have the stomach for it.
12: Well, no matter what you decide, I'm sure you'll go far. You've proven yourself capable in everything you've set your mind to.
13: I have to report for duty now. I'll call as soon as I can.
12: Well, look, as long as you're stationed here in town, well, come on home and bring your friends whenever you can.
13: Thanks, Dad. I will.
11: I was placed in an experimental group attached to the Marine Corps. We were planning to take over enemy airstrips and retool them for American use. After training, we were loaded onto a troop ship heading somewhere into enemy territory. We didn't know we were embarking on one of the bloodiest missions of the war, the Battle for Iwo Jima, an island just 650 miles from Japan. Waiting for us were 22,000 of Japan's toughest troops dug into an extensive network of caves and tunnels. While out in the middle of the Pacific, surrounded by hundreds of ships, an officer spoke to us.
14: Okay, now listen up. On this landing, everything will be expendable because we must capture this island. Any questions?
13: Sir, what does expendable mean?
14: It means that all the tanks and landing ships and troops may be lost in the invasion.
11: I was in the second wave support group of Americans to land on the beaches of the pork-chop-shaped island. Exploding shells rained on us from Mount Suribachi, the island's highest ground. I jumped face first into a shell crater. A sailor jumped in on top of me.
13: Hey, watch out! There's not much room in here.
15: I've been in tighter squeezes than this. I'm staying here until it quiets down.
13: Okay, are you okay? Why are you shaking?
15: I've seen plenty of action, but this is the worst I've ever seen. There's no way any of us are gonna get through this.
11: He was shaking so badly, his helmet was rattling against mine. That didn't do much for my confidence. If a cocky veteran was scared, how was I to feel? After the sailor moved out of the crater, I began to pray that God would have mercy on me. Somehow, the shells missed me. We dug foxholes in the sandy volcanic soil as we moved up on the island behind tanks.

0: After 2 weeks with my family, I was sent with thousands of Navy men to a base in Idaho to be sorted out. On the way, my train pulled into the station in Portland, Oregon. There was a large crowd of people at the station.
1: Sir, could you tell me...
0: People were crowding onto the train, running up and down the aisles, hugging everybody. It was an incredible celebration. I was sent to a small town called Corvallis, where I enrolled as a student in the Naval Officers Training Program at Oregon State University. At the orientation in the gym my first day, I spotted a very attractive blue-eyed brunette passing out literature. I kept running into her all week. At the end of the week, I went to a social, and she was there also.
1: Do you want to dance?
2: I sure do.
1: What's your name?
2: I'm Lois Rowland. And yours?
1: John Kyle. Where are you from?
2: Rick Real, a small town 30 miles away.
1: Do you live in town now?
2: Yes, but I was raised on a farm. Living here on campus is my first time living in town.
1: How old are you?
2: 19. And you?
1: I'm 19 too.
2: You're just 19?
1: Uh-huh.
2: Weren't you overseas in the war?
1: Oh, yes, I was. I just got back. I joined the Navy last year. It seems like such a long time ago now.
2: Would you like to talk about it?
1: Not really. Maybe later. If I could walk you home, we could talk more after the dance.
0: We got to know each other a lot better that night, and Lois and I started spending a lot of time together. We got married the following year. While in college, I completed my tour of duty in the Navy and joined the Naval Reserves. We had our first child 2 years after we were married during a period while I was working on her parents' farm. After graduation, I found out that the company I wanted to work for had just fired 31 produce buyers, but I decided I would visit the company's vice president and try to convince him to hire me. When I went to the corporate headquarters, I was told that Mr. Price would not see me, so I sat down in his outer office and waited until the end of the day. Finally, he appeared.
3: You're still here? I told my secretary that I couldn't see you. What do you want?
1: Hello, sir. My name is John Kyle. I just wanted a chance to tell you I've wanted to be a buyer for your company since I was a boy. You see, I worked on farms that sold a lot of produce.
3: You're in the wrong place, kid. I don't hire people. Besides, we're not hiring now. Does it make any sense that we would fire dozens of our own people and then turn around and hire someone off the street?
1: If you'd just give me a few minutes, sir, I think you'd see my point. I've worked in many produce departments besides working on my uncle's farms. My uncles are Jim McDaniel and Army Armstrong.
3: Oh, is that right?
1: Huh?
3: I knew your uncles, young man. They're good people.
1: I worked for them every summer. We loaded a lot of railroad cars for your stores.
3: I'm sure you did. Okay, Kyle, listen, I'm going to take a chance on you. I want you to go to this address.
1: Uh-huh.
3: You can have a job with us, but you must work hard.
1: Oh, yes, sir.
0: I was hired to work in a produce warehouse for 6 months. I later became a junior buyer and finally a buyer. By the time I was 28, I felt that I had succeeded. I loved my work, even though I sometimes worked 16 hours a day. I traveled a lot and moved with my family from place to place as I moved up the corporate ladder. At one point, I was on the road 6 months out of the year. On one of my trips in Washington State, I was driving on a winding mountain road about 50 feet above a gorge. I hit a large rock in the roadway and went over the cliff. My car flipped over as it plummeted toward the bottom. I hung onto the steering wheel and cried out to the Lord for help. I hit the bottom with tremendous force and landed with all four tires in perfect place on a railroad track. I was sore, but incredibly, I was alive. The frame of the car was totally wrecked, but I had no major injuries. Once again, I had prayed and God had spared me. I didn't know why. But I soon forgot about my prayer and God. I continued to ascend the corporate ladder, managing my company's office in San Francisco. Unfortunately, I drifted away from my family and began frequenting bars with work associates. I was only drunk two or three times, but it really troubled my wife. Hi, Lois. Hi.
2: Why are you so late, John? Have you been drinking again?
0: I just went to the bar for a business deal with Eddie.
2: And you drank while you were there?
0: Oh, yes. But you know Eddie. He's my best customer. And he likes to stop by the bar.

0: After work.
1: John, I'm afraid for you and for us. You might become an alcoholic.
0: Don't worry about me, Lois. I can take care of myself. We had 3 children by then. My wife was concerned that our marriage was not really going well or very stable. My work came first. I loved the challenge and loved proving I could do well as a buyer and manager. I didn't spend time with my family, and I didn't want to really face up to the responsibilities of raising our children. When I was home, I read the paper and went to bed. That was always a source of contention. One day, while driving with Lois, we passed one of our large supermarkets.
1: There's your God.
0: What are you talking about? Oh, you mean the store?
1: Of course. It's your God. Why don't you stop the car and get out so you can bow down to it?
0: It's been a good living for us, Lois. Why speak so disrespectfully of the company?
1: You have enough reverence for your beloved company to make up for my lack of it. But what about respect for us? Don't the kids and I mean anything to you anymore?
0: Well, that was one of the lowest points of our lives. About that time, Lois began to go to church. One day, she heard a sermon on being a true Christian. She had attended church often during her childhood and always tried hard to be a good person. Well, that day when she came home, she was so excited, and she tried to explain it to me.
1: John, I heard the most wonderful sermon today.
0: I'm sorry I missed it. You seem so excited.
1: I found out something about myself, something important.
0: Now, what's that?
1: I'm a sinner.
0: The preacher said that?
1: That's right. We're all sinners, John. But the good news is that while we were yet sinners, Jesus Christ died for us.
0: So?
1: So I've asked Jesus to forgive me of my sins so I can live for him. Now I'm a Christian.
0: Well, you've been a Christian as long as I've known you.
1: I thought that too, but today I learned what God's requirement is. And his provision. It's belief in Jesus Christ and what his death offers to us. Today I prayed for God's forgiveness and asked for his salvation. Now I know that I'm a Christian because I've done what God requires for salvation. The pastor showed me a verse in Romans, chapter 10, verse 9. Well, let me read it to you. That if thou shalt confess with thy mouth the Lord Jesus, and shalt believe in thine heart that God hath raised him from the dead, thou shalt be saved.
0: You're beginning to sound like one of those religious fanatics.
1: I'm beginning to see who God is and who I want to be.
2: In just a moment, we'll learn how this dramatic change in Lois affected John Kyle's life and ambition.
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0: Suddenly, Lois had joy and peace in her life. She began going to church and Sunday school regularly. I could see the change in her life. She no longer would get upset with me, even when I corrected her. She was at peace with me and everyone. I wanted what she had. There were some businessmen in a Bible study that Lois attended, and one of them came to our home to see me.
4: This is a lovely home, John.
0: Well, thanks.
4: The Lord has blessed you with a fine family and a successful career.
0: I don't know how much the Lord has to do with my success. I worked long and hard to get where I am.
4: You know, my friend, that's exactly what I used to think. You know, for years I struggled and sacrificed to try to build my business.
0: Mm-hmm.
4: I did all right, too. I cut a few deals here and compromised a little there.
0: Well, you must have been doing something right. You're considered one of the most successful businessmen in the community.
4: John, do you know how many times the word success is found in the Bible?
0: I have no idea. 100, maybe, huh?
4: Only once.
0: Once? You're joking. That's interesting. Only once?
4: That's right, John. Only once. Here in Joshua chapter 1, verse 8. This book of the law shall not depart out of thy mouth, but thou shalt meditate therein day and night, that thou mayest observe to do according to all that is written therein. For then thou shalt make thy way prosperous, and then thou shalt have good success.
0: That's pretty amazing.
4: It is. John, how about coming to our Sunday school class next week? You'll see there's a lot to learn.
0: I attended the Sunday school class for about a month. Their group was having a retreat in the mountains for young couples with children. So I did my wife a favor and attended the conference with her. There I was with a crowd of Christians, far from my home and my work. There wasn't much to do but listen to the speaker.
5: All right, now turn with me in your Bibles, please, to the third chapter of the Gospel of John, to a story of a religious leader searching for the truth. There was a man of the Pharisees named Nicodemus, a ruler of the Jews. The same came to Jesus by night and said unto him, Rabbi, we know that thou art a teacher come from God, for no man can do these miracles that thou doest except God be with him. Jesus answered and said unto him, Verily, verily, I say unto thee, except a man be born again, he cannot see the kingdom of God.
0: As I listened to the sermon, it dawned on me how great my needs were. Although I was successful, I began to think, what is it you want to be in life? Well, I wanted to be the vice president of the company, in charge of the produce division. I could see that the way things were going for me, possibly by the age of 35 or 36, I would be the vice president. Then what? I didn't want to be the president, so I asked myself, what is life all about? I realized how empty my life was. Even though I was making good money and loved my work, I realized my deeper need. My life was meaningless, although I had many of the things most people long for. The next day, the pastor led us in a Bible study.
5: Wives, submit yourselves unto your own husbands as unto the Lord. For the husband is the head of the wife, even as Christ is the head of the church, and he is the Savior of the body. Therefore, as the church is subject unto Christ, so let the wives be to their own husbands in everything. All right, that's it for this evening. We'll continue in the book of Ephesians tomorrow, for those of you who'll still be around. John, will you be staying?
0: No, we're planning to drive home tomorrow.
5: Well, it's been good to get to know you, John.
0: Thanks.
5: All right, now let's all bow our heads for prayer before we leave. Heavenly Father, we thank you for dying for our sins. If there is anyone among us who does not know you, please draw them to Jesus. Make them see the urgency to accept your offer of salvation tonight. And Father, please apply the principles and the commands that you've taught us to each of our lives and make us more like you. Help us to be a reflection of you. In Jesus' name, amen.
6: Amen.
5: My friends, is there anyone who'd like to accept the invitation of salvation tonight?
0: Pastor, I'd like to accept Jesus as my Savior. I want to become a new creature so that I can have what I've seen in my wife and others.
5: Well, John, praise the Lord. Would you kneel with me and pray?
0: Yes, Pastor. So I asked Jesus to come into my heart that night, and I confessed my sins. Well, I felt terrific. After all the pressure I'd been under, staying up at night fretting, I felt a great relief. I was indeed a new creature. The next day, on the first day of 1955, I sought out the pastor for advice. What should I do now?
5: Well, John, I'd first find a place every day to be alone and read your Bible. Talk to God. We call that prayer.
0: Mm-hmm.
5: Also, I'd suggest today that you tell five people that you have accepted Jesus Christ as your Lord and Savior, and that you're a new creature.
0: I did just what he told me. My life had changed. I had an inner feeling of peace I'd never known. I began spending more time with my family. Lois was overjoyed at the changes in me. I told people about Jesus and passed out gospel tracts. I witnessed to people in our neighborhood. 3 months after I became a Christian, my company offered me the highest position in our division. I had to make a decision. I prayed about it that night and went to see Bill, my supervisor, the next day.
6: Come in, John. Well, do you have your bags packed?
0: Bill, you're one of my dearest friends, as well as being my mentor. Ever since I came to this office, you've worked hard to get this promotion for me.
6: You got that right. So what are you trying to say?
0: Well, you know that I've given my life to the Lord Jesus Christ. Mm-hmm. Last night I prayed, seeking the Lord's guidance. As I prayed, a scripture verse in Colossians chapter 3, verse 2 came to mind. It says, "Set your affections on things above, not on things on the earth." Bill, all of my life has been spent in pursuit of a better job, more money, and another rung up the ladder. But now, there are more important things to consider. Do you understand?
6: I think so, John. What are you going to do?
0: I'm going to follow the leading of the Lord.
6: John, could you just please leave me alone for a while?
0: I know that Bill was disappointed by my decision, but he supported me in every way he could. Lois and I were enjoying our family, attending church together, and raising our children as Christians.
1: John, why didn't we think of this earlier?
0: What, dear?
1: About serving the Lord. We wasted so many years.
0: I'm glad you feel that way about serving the Lord, because I have some news. I was just accepted into the seminary in Atlanta.
1: Oh, that's wonderful, John. But can we really afford it?
0: Jesus said, "Therefore take no thought, saying, what shall we eat, or what shall we drink, or wherewithal shall we be clothed? For after all these things do the Gentiles seek. For your heavenly Father knoweth that ye have need of all these things. But seek ye first the kingdom of God and his righteousness, and all these things shall be added unto you." My wife, 4 children, and I went across the United States to Atlanta, Georgia, where I attended a seminary for 3 years. After graduation, I pastored 2 churches in Hazard, Kentucky. Later, my wife and I applied to become Bible translators and served in the Philippines. In recent years, I've served as a director of missions, overseeing several missionary conferences. Our children now range in age from 40 to 48. They're all missionaries, serving in such places as Papua New Guinea, the Philippines, Mexico, and Japan. Psalm 49, verses 16 and 17 says, "Be not thou afraid when one is made rich, when the glory of his house is increased. For when he dieth, he shall carry nothing away. His glory shall not descend after him." The riches of this world will never satisfy you, nor can they be used to redeem your soul. Verse 15 of this psalm says, "But God will redeem my soul from the power of the grave, for he shall receive me."
2: Friend, the Bible tells in the Gospel of Matthew chapter 13, verse 45, that the kingdom of heaven is like unto a merchant man, seeking goodly pearls, who, when he had found one pearl of great price, went and sold all he had and bought it.
3: If you desire a personal relationship with Jesus Christ, or would like to speak to someone about this most important matter, we encourage you to call 1-888-NEED-HIM. 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That's right. 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So we're now producing an exciting new children's show called The Clue Crew. This is a family-friendly adventure series where there's always a biblical lesson to be learned and a mystery to be solved. We're also bringing to life powerful gospel truths in a new series called History's Greatest Sermons. This program will feature the very words of Billy Sunday, Charles Spurgeon, Dwight L. Moody, and many more, all dramatized and delivered by our very own Unshackled actors. And then there's our daily devotionals. In these 4-minute episodes, we hear a true story of transformation with supporting scripture and an application point to help us dive deeper in our biblical understanding. 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And our address? Pacific Garden Mission, 1458 South Canal Street, Chicago, Illinois, 60607. So until next time, unless our Lord returns before then, the doors to Pacific Garden Mission are open night and day. Thanks for listening, and may God

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1: Repent. 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Repent and get rid of the false face of piousity, polishing our halo as if we're some great saint. And repentance is the message for believers today. The church needs to repent and do the first works.
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Music Till Dawn continues throughout the night here on VCY America, and we share thoughts from time to time, a verse of scripture, a poetic verse, a song, something that would keep our thoughts directed toward the Lord. You know, there are times when we find ourselves anxious, especially those who are breadwinners, those who support a household, those who are responsible for the lives of others. Even when it comes right down to having our daily bread, we think of what the Bible says about those who do not provide for their family, that they are worse than an infidel and have denied the faith. But the source of our supply must not only be because of our faithfulness in endeavors and labor, but we must seek God's blessing and His supply. Psalm 37:3 puts it this way: "Trust in the Lord and do good. So shalt thou dwell in the land, and verily thou shalt be fed." May our prayer be, "Lord, let me be your messenger, your hands, your feet, your voice today, as I walk in this world." Music Till Dawn continues.

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2: Following the death of Oliver Cromwell, political England began to react against the Puritanism he fought to establish and preserve. As political tensions across the country increased, it was said that the nonconformist meetings were stirring up unrest and were therefore against the law. The fact that most of the preachers in the nonconformist movement were lay preachers, having no recognized training or ordination, only added fuel to the fires of attitudes which would blaze into persecution. Such a nonconformist lay preacher was the Bedford tinker, John Bunyan. We greet our friends everywhere with the story of John Bunyan. This is another in the series Stories of Great Christians and comes to you from the radio studios of the Moody Bible Institute in Chicago.
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Another segment of Music Till Dawn. Have you ever heard the song Channels Only? Well, I'm sure we've sung it, hopefully sincerely, asking God to make us a channel of blessing. Well, here's a poem by that name. A channel let me be. Another day to live for thee, dear Jesus. Another day to let your bright light shine. By word or deed or just by humble praying, not in my way, O precious Lord, but thine. Another day, if someone comes disheartened to my door today, O let me be a channel that your light may guide them to find the way and place their hope in thee. A channel let me be. From the pen of Alice Hanchy Mortensen. Music Till Dawn.

0: you enjoy Music Till Dawn, why not drop a note to this station and let the manager know that you enjoy Music Till Dawn. 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

and Music Dildon continues throughout the night here on VCY America. And wherever you may be, whatever you may be doing, we want you to know that you're always welcome. We hope that the songs have a special meaning. Sometimes we bring back songs from way back, nostalgia, songs that we may have forgotten, songs that perhaps our children have never learned. But tonight, along with the songs, we share a verse from Scripture, John 12:46. I am come a light into the world, that whosoever believeth on me should not abide in darkness. May our prayer be, Father, thank you for salvation through Jesus Christ. Draw me closer to you, and help me to trust you always, especially in times of trouble. Music Till Dawn continues.

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2: Construction season is upon us. 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Enter into His presence daily. Spend time in His Word. Speak to Him often in prayer. Take advantage of the unlimited access you have before Him. This message comes to you from VCY America, where we encourage you to grow in your walk with the Lord.

Are there moments of time in your life when you feel, well, how do you put it, helpless, weak, unable to cope? Well, Isaiah chapter 40, verse 29 says this, and it speaks of God. He giveth power to the faint, and to them that have no might, he increases strength. Dear Lord, help me to walk in the courage of my faith today with my trust in you. Music Till Dawn continues.

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Music Till Dawn for our late hour listeners here on VCY America. Alice Hanshee Mortensen wrote this poem as she reflected on the waning years of her life. It's entitled Growing Old. Oh, may I not, as I grow old, be selfish and demanding? But may I look at youth today with love and understanding. May I remember they're the ones God made to carry on the principles of faith and love long after we are gone. May I not let my aches and pains of growing old confound me so much that I complain till it's no joy to be around me. May I reach out in sympathy to those who are in sorrow, reminding them though sorrow comes, there'll be a bright tomorrow. And in the meantime, let me live with thanks for blessings given, just cheering others every day upon my way to heaven. Music Till Dawn.

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2: 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But when he started looking around him, he began to sink. But things changed when he looked to Jesus. 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

Thank you for being with us tonight on Music Till Dawn. You know, as I often think of that verse, the heavens declare the glory of God and the firmament shows his handiwork. It reminds us of the beautiful sky and all of the things that God has given to us. And from the pen of a dear friend comes this poem entitled Sunset. I saw the gateway of heaven tonight in the beautiful golden west, as the sun in a cradle of glorious clouds was sinking away to rest. And while the shadows of twilight darker became, the beautiful gates swung ajar, methinks to welcome some earth-weary soul, a traveler from afar. I saw the great walls of jasper, it seems, and the flowers sweet and rare, where the once weary faces of long ago had lost their look of care. But soon the creeping shadows of night had dimmed the sight in my view. The west was turning a softer gold, and the sky a deeper blue. In silence once more I looked away, away from this earthly sod, and in the glow of the last bright ray, I beheld the face of God. From the pen of Alice Hanchey Mortensen, Sunset. Music Till Dawn.

0: Throughout the darkness of the night, Music Till Dawn brings focus on Jesus Christ, the light of the world. 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

From my library of poems here this evening, I have chosen another one of those sweet elements of verse and poetic art from the pen of Alice Hanshee Mortensen. The name of this verse is called Good Morning, God. And apparently she was visiting one of the nation's beautiful parks, and this is what came forth. I stepped outside my cabin door in God's Yosemite, and there amid the sculptured peaks I breathed His majesty. The tiny cabin faded as I lifted up my head, and sunlight bathed the rugged rocks. Good morning, God, I said. Good morning, God. No other words could fit the time and place, for now once more my naked soul had met Him face to face. Good morning, God. My heart would kneel in reverence at this shrine and thank Him for the privilege that once again is mine. Good morning, God. Oh, some glad day I'll step outside the door of this frail tent wherein I live and go out to explore the realms beyond where Thou dost dwell. Then earth shall fade away as sun rays of the mountain's peaks proclaim eternal day. Good morning, God. Music till dawn.

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2: Following the death of Oliver Cromwell, political England began to react against the Puritanism he fought to establish and preserve. As political tensions across the country increased, it was said that the nonconformist meetings were stirring up unrest and were therefore against the law. The fact that most of the preachers in the nonconformist movement were lay preachers, having no recognized training or ordination, only added fuel to the fires of attitudes which would blaze into persecution. Such a nonconformist lay preacher was the Bedford tinker, John Bunyan. We greet our friends everywhere with the story of John Bunyan. This is another in the series Stories of Great Christians, and comes to you from the radio studios of the Moody Bible Institute in Chicago.
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Musing Till Dawn comes your way here on VCY America, and I'm certainly glad that you tuned in tonight. Here's a verse of encouragement to all of us. It's found in Isaiah 65, 24. "And it shall come to pass that before they call, I will answer, and while they are yet speaking, I will hear." Oh, may our prayer be to the Lord. Before I even prayed, Father, you answered. Thank you. Music Till Dawn.

0: This is Music Till Dawn. Beautiful Christ-honoring music throughout the night. 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

When I look back, remembering God's leading through the years, my heart rejoices in His grace and sometimes brings forth tears. His guidance and constraining love, when I would go astray, renews my faith and thrills my soul as I look back today. So little did I understand, much less appreciate, when so gently He restrained me before it was too late. Remembering brings encouragement and fills my heart with praise, because I know He'll faithful be through all my future days. The poem is entitled Remembering, from the pen of Norma Helgerson, tonight on Music Till Dawn.

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2: Construction season is upon us. 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Did you know that although access to your destination is cut off or you have an inconvenient detour, that your access to God the Father is not? Jeremiah 33:3 says, "Call unto me, and I will answer thee, and show thee great and mighty things which thou knowest not." At any time, day or night, 7 days a week, and regardless of road conditions or hazards, you can go directly to God. Enter into His presence daily. Spend time in His Word. Speak to Him often in prayer. Take advantage of the unlimited access you have before Him. This message comes to you from VCY America, where we encourage you to grow in your walk with the Lord.

welcome to this segment of Music Till Dawn. Nice to have you with us. And I trust that the music will be a blessing to you during this half hour. Here's a verse from Helen Steiner Rice that's entitled, Quit Supposin'. It's kind of neat. Don't start your day by supposing that trouble is just ahead. It's better to stop supposing and start with a prayer instead. And make it a prayer of thanksgiving for the wonderful things God has wrought, like the beautiful sunrise and sunset, God's gifts that are free and not bought. For what is the use of supposing the dire things that could happen to you and worry about some misfortune that seldom, if ever, comes true? But instead of just idle supposing, step forward to meet each new day, secure in the knowledge God's near you to lead you each step of the way. For supposing the worst things will happen only helps to make them come true. And you darken the bright, happy moments that the dear Lord has given to you. So if you desire to be happy and get rid of the misery of dread, just give up supposing the worst things and look for the best things instead. From the pen of Helen Steiner Rice, this is Music Till Dawn.

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Music Till Dawn continues each night, every night, here on the VCY America Network. Periodically, we'll weave some thoughts, some verses, some songs, some words in between the music, hopefully that God will use them to enrich our lives. Here's an old song that you rarely hear ever sung, but listen to these powerful words. When someday in heaven's glory I am ever in God's care, will there be someone to meet me that I won for Jesus here? Millions now in darkness dying, lost for all eternity. Give me grace that I may bring them tidings of salvation free. Savior dear, oh, let me ever be a shining light, I pray, so that sinners lost and dying home to Thee might find their way. I will go, God's love compels me, to a world in sin and need, and for heaven rescued many from the wayward lives they lead. Shall I find some star, I wonder, in my crown in glory land? Or shall I be empty-handed when before my God I stand? Music Till Dawn.

Did you know that you could bless somebody else by sharing just a word of invitation to a new listener to Music Till Dawn? Perhaps you have a friend who is awake at these hours, maybe at work, perhaps just a person who is a night person. We'd like to invite you to invite a friend or two to join us for this musical program each evening. 7 days a week, right here on VCY America Radio Network. And perhaps you might be an instrument of inspiration and blessing. Why don't you call a friend? Thanks for joining us on Music Till Dawn.

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1: When you turn on the news or doom scroll social media, it's easy to be discouraged, depressed, and even downright scared. How will I make it through this week? 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But when he started looking around him, he began to sink. But things changed when he looked to Jesus. 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

0: With SRN News, I'm Michael Harrington in Washington. Momentum for a deal to end the Iranian war is growing. Pakistan says an agreement is closer than ever, and President Trump asserts it will be signed as early as today. Iran is making some of its most optimistic statements yet. Its foreign ministry spokesman said yesterday the likelihood of finalizing a memorandum of understanding in the coming days is high. The Treasury Department is moved to involve banks more deeply in the president's immigration crackdown. Correspondent Bob Agnew explains.
1: Treasury has issued new guidance allowing banks to share information about suspected customers more freely. It's part of the administration's effort to remove undocumented workers from the banking system. The changes are framed as a crackdown on fraud and crime. In May, the president signed an executive order requiring banks to scrutinize customer citizenship. The new guidance expands banks' ability to share information, including flags tied to immigration status. Bob Agner reporting.
0: Conservative analysts are pointing to rising tensions in the United Kingdom and across the West as part of a broader cultural conflict.
2: The analysts point out that public anger is growing over immigration policies and what they describe as elite resistance to change. According to this view, concerns about crime and social cohesion are often dismissed, fueling frustration that has in some cases erupted into unrest. Critics say unless those concerns are addressed, similar clashes could continue to escalate. Ken Lorman reporting.
0: Nara Organics has recalled an organic baby formula sold at Target stores and online due to multi-state outbreak of infant botulism. Federal authorities say three babies became ill in California, Pennsylvania, and Washington in April and May after eating the formula. This is SRN News. Nicholas Jacobs, a political scientist at Colby University, has been studying the Democratic Party's 2024 election collapse, and he concludes that the leadership doesn't understand the voters. He says that especially on social issues, quote, a pattern persists. Working class voters did not move right in reactionary revolt. Democrats moved to the left. Jacobs cites polls indicating that Americans who used to vote Democrat have moved to the Republican Party over issues such as abortion, the LGBT agenda, religious freedom, family values, and immigration. Even in the midst of Gay Pride Month celebrations, LGBT advocates are in retreat. There's been a strong backlash in recent years, especially against the promotion of transgenderism to children. Many states have banned males from competing in female sports, and some have barred sex change operations on children. At least 9 states have considered resolutions seeking to undo legal recognition of same-sex marriages. This is SRN News.
3: Psalm 73, verse 28. But it is good for me to draw near to God. I have put my trust in the Lord God that I may declare all thy works. Psalm 73, verse 28. God's Word, the Bible, assuring us that trusting intimacy with God is true goodness.

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1: Following the death of Oliver Cromwell, political England began to react against the Puritanism he fought to establish and preserve. As political tensions across the country increased, it was said that the nonconformist meetings were stirring up unrest and were therefore against the law. The fact that most of the preachers in the nonconformist movement were lay preachers, having no recognized training or ordination, only added fuel to the fires of attitudes which would blaze into persecution. Such a nonconformist lay preacher was the Bedford tinker, John Bunyan. We greet our friends everywhere with the story of John Bunyan. This is another in the series Stories of Great Christians, and comes to you from the radio studios of the Moody Bible Institute in Chicago.
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0: With SRN News, I'm Michael Harrington in Washington. Momentum for a deal to end the Iran war is apparently growing. Pakistan, the mediator, says an agreement is closer than ever. President Trump says it might be signed as early as today. Iran is making some of its most optimistic statements yet. Its foreign ministry saying yesterday that the likelihood of finalizing a memorandum of understanding in the coming days is high. The Department of Justice has identified over 15,000 pedophiles, rapists, and others that the Biden administration allowed to come into the U.S. and abuse children.
1: The Department of Homeland Security says many of these children report stunning sexual abuse along their journeys from foreign countries. In a stunning news conference, the head of the Department of Homeland Security, Mark Wayne Mullen, telling reporters that some of these kids report being raped 600 to 700 times. Mullen says this child trafficking nightmare, the direct result of the Biden-Harris administration, allowing the northern and southern border to be wide open for 4 years. The former Homeland Chief, Alejandro Mayorkas, repeatedly told reporters on camera, the border is closed.
0: Correspondent Laura Winters, a European fashion brand facing backlash after controversial comments by its founder.
2: Danish clothing executive Tobias Sloth is under fire for posting Islam as the one thing he would remove from Earth in a LinkedIn survey. The remark sparked accusations of racism and widespread outrage, putting his brand Norse Projects at risk of boycotts. Sloth has since apologized and deleted the comment, but criticism continues, highlighting how negative statements about Islam can quickly escalate into a global reputational crisis. Ken Lorman reporting.
0: Voters in Switzerland cast ballots in a proposal to cap the country's population at 10%. It appears to be losing. This is SRN News. One Major League Baseball team is going all in on the LGBT agenda. The Los Angeles Dodgers have unveiled a permanent display honoring former players Glenn Burke and Billy Bean, who were the first two major leaguers to say they were gay. A ceremony was held on the team's 13th annual Pride Night this month, hours before the Dodgers hosted the Los Angeles Angels. While MLB officials have been pushing the LGBT agenda for years, a growing number of teams are refusing to embrace it. Across major pro sports in the U.S., there's been a backlash against gay pride. America is a highly religious nation, and it always has been. When the 13 colonies banded together and declared independence in 1776, there were 3,228 houses of worship, and the new country was already religiously diverse. Congregationalists led the pack with about 670 congregations. Presbyterians were far behind, followed by Baptists, Episcopalians, and Quakers. This is SRN News.
3: Psalm 73, verse 28. But it is good for me to draw near to God. I have put my trust in the Lord God, that I may declare all thy works. Psalm 73, verse 28, God's Word, the Bible, assuring us that trusting intimacy with God is true goodness.

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1: Construction season is upon us. 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All you want to do is to get safely to your destination, but the access has been cut off. Did you know that although access to your destination is cut off or you have an inconvenient detour, that your access to God the Father is not? Jeremiah 33:3 says, "Call unto me, and I will answer thee, and show thee great and mighty things which thou knowest not." At any time, day or night, 7 days a week, and regardless of road conditions or hazards, you can go directly to God. Enter into His presence daily. Spend time in His Word. Speak to Him often in prayer. Take advantage of the unlimited access you have before Him. 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
1: Now, we need to remind ourselves, for instance, as we enter this coming week, we are faced with a mammoth spiritual battle. Satan is very aware of what we're doing. He knows that we've been crying out to him to see many souls saved and folks go on to for the Lord. Tens of thousands of brochures have gone out. People have been talked to. Hundreds, if not thousands, of homes have actually been knocked on, the doors knocked on, and people have been registered. Eternal lives are at stake. Generations are at stake. Do you think this is just sort of a human endeavor we're walking into these next days and hours? Absolutely not. You've probably sensed a little bit of that spiritual battle as we have been getting close to it. And if we are not truly yielded to the Spirit of God, if we're doing what we're doing because we want to be supportive and we want to be part of what the Lord is doing, but we are not really walking with God, we are going to find ourselves struggling and weary with the responsibilities that lie ahead. But if we see ourselves as in a battle that must be won, and souls are precious, and Christ's glory is worth living for, everything changes. At the close of the first day of the Battle of Shiloh, the Union had serious reverses. General U.S. Grant was met by his greatly discouraged chief engineer, James McPherson, who said, "Things look bad, General. We've lost half our artillery and a third of our infantry. Our line is broken, and we are pushed back nearly to the river." Grant made no reply, and McPherson impatiently asked, "What are you intended to do?" "Do? Why, reform the lines and attack at daybreak. Won't they be surprised?" Surprised they were. And if you know anything about that battle, the Confederate troops were routed before 9 a.m. that morning. You see, attitude toward the battle means everything. You see, if we serve the Lord in our own strength, from our own perspective, folks, we'll get overwhelmed very quickly. But when we realize the resources we have in Christ, and when we believe in what we're doing, and we have that spiritual perspective, it is amazing the energy and strength that we can have. But the issue, the battle, is really not out here. And the battle is not even in those we're endeavoring to reach. The battle's right in here. I mean, tomorrow morning, as we're thinking of this outreach, if we walk in here empowered by the Spirit, fully focused on what God would have us to do, it is going to be amazing the strength that God will give. You see, self wants to give up before the victory is won. Again, utilizing secular illustrations, if you are a World War II buff, if you go to the days that England was being bombed, prior to the U.S. coming into the war, things did not look good for the Allies. In fact, really, the spirit of England and others was just about broken. I think you were really days away from total defeat. And leadership that is determined makes a difference. And we all know Winston Churchill's famous speech. You probably did it for speech class in high school, but I think it'd be worth repeating here. Here he is with his back up against the wall. "We shall go to the end. We shall fight in France. We shall fight on the seas and oceans. We shall fight with growing confidence and growing strength in the air. We shall defend our island, whatever the cost may be. We shall fight on the landing grounds. We shall fight in the fields and in the streets. We shall fight in the hills. We shall never surrender. And even if, which I do not for a moment believe, this island or a large part of it were subjugated and starving, then our empire beyond the seas, armed and guarded by the British fleet, would carry on the struggle until, in God's good time, the new world," that's us, "with all its power and might, steps forth to rescue the liberation of the old." What a prophet he was on that, too. But I tell you, those words he meant at that moment, and that energized the English and British citizens to not give up, but to determine that victory was the only thing that could be accomplished. But, you know, in the spiritual realm, well, I hope it works. Hope we see folks saved. Hope we can make it through the week. Do you realize a battle that really has greater eternal ramifications than even what I just referred to is going on all the time around us, and especially be going on this coming week as we have literally hundreds and thousands of folks that will be affected by the ministry? And what is our attitude going to be? You see, when we really have gotten a hold of the fact that we're not to be slothful, we're not to be dull, we're not to be duty-bound, but we are to be diligent, we are to be totally given to what God has called us to do, that attitude will make the difference. You see, when there is slothfulness, then Satan has won the victory. Flesh has won the day. God's will has not been accomplished. Proverbs 18:9, he also that is slothful in his work is brother to him that is a great waster, destroyer. If any of you have ever tried to have a garden, and then something comes up and you don't garden it for a while, you don't have much of a garden, do you? Slothfulness, for whatever reason, or a lack of work put into it, many things will occur that will cause you not to have a harvest. And so God rewards diligence. If you hold your place here, because we'll come back to this, turn with me to Hebrews chapter 6. And I want you to see here God's attitude toward a diligent spirit. Someone who has decided, I'm not going to give half to the work of God. I'm going to give my whole heart to what God has called me to do. Hebrews chapter 6, and I want you to note verse 10. For God is not unrighteous to forget your work and labor of love, which ye have showed toward his name, and that ye have ministered to the saints and do minister. And we desire that every one of you do show the same diligence to the full assurance of hope unto the end, that ye be not slothful, but followers of them who through faith and patience inherit the promises. Three things I want you to note from this passage. God notices those who are wholehearted. It does make a difference. You know, this week, what is done through duty won't really matter. It's wonderful to have folks here doing what they're supposed to do. But what is done in spiritual diligence will last for eternity. God is not unrighteous to forget. You know, it's exciting to be remembered by the Lord. And then he says that those who show that diligence will come to an assurance of confidence unto thee. In other words, what happens when you start giving yourself to the things of God, you say no to self and all the temporal concerns, all of a sudden souls and God's heartbeat becomes your heartbeat. Guess what happens? All types of spiritual realities become very plain to you during that time. You know, for instance, you send young people on a missions trip and they really give of themselves and they have to pray and they get right with God and they're really right out there in the trenches witnessing to people. You know what happens during that time? Not only do they learn the joy of seeing people saved, they wake up to what life is about. And I tell you, folks, we need a good heavy dose of seeing something like this coming week or other opportunities that we have, like a missions trip, where we wake up to the great truths all around us because we have given ourselves to the work of the Lord. And then, as verse 12 says, if we're not slothful, we will be able to inherit the promises as those who have walked by faith. In other words, you wake up to spiritual reality and then you begin to experience that reality tangibly as God begins to do the very things that he illuminates in our hearts and minds. But where does it all start? Diligence. There has to be that living sacrifice. There has to be that watershed decision. I am going to give of myself wholeheartedly, not just out of constraint, not just because I'm being supportive, but this endeavor is an eternal endeavor, and I'm going to throw myself into it by the grace of God. And God will notice, and God will open your eyes. If you go back with me now to Romans 12, let's go to the second point that follows right on to this. Verse 11 again of chapter 12. Not slothful in business, fervent in spirit. Here's the key. The word fervent could be translated zeal, zealous. Diligence mainly speaks of actions, committed to dedicated action. But fervent in spirit really is that attitude I'm talking about. You know, without believing in something, without being consumed by it, without God giving you that zeal, you're just not going to keep going. The word fervent, zeal, means to boil. It has the idea of

not have that zeal, it wasn't worth living. And as a result, God did a mighty, lasting work in India. And so zeal comes also, just like diligence, they go hand in hand with a decision of the will. As Galatians 6:9 says, "And let us not be weary in well-doing, for in due season we shall reap if we faint not." You know how many times you come to some endeavor in your life and you just feel like quitting. And if you cave into that, major things are not accomplished. But when you regroup and say, "No, this is what I need to do," and you get to get the right kind of attitude, you get stirred up about it again, whatever it is, then you can get it accomplished. In the spiritual realm, David Livingstone wrote in his diary, "I have found that I have no unusual endowments of intellect, but I this day resolved that I would be an uncommon Christian." You see, there was a day when David Livingstone said, "I am not going to be mediocre. I am not going to have a so-so attitude. I am not going to allow apathy or just a duty-bound spirit to control me. I am a servant of the Lord. I have been called to the great work that He has called me to, and by God's grace, I am going to ask Him to give me that attitude of zeal, that attitude of fervency." In 2 Corinthians chapter 7, the Apostle Paul refers to a letter of correction that he had written to the church there. And he goes through and he says, "I'm so thankful that you did repent and that you sorrowed to repentance." And then he says in verse 10, "For godly sorrow worketh repentance to salvation, not to be repented of." And then he goes on and said, "For behold, this same thing, that ye sorrowed after a godly sort, what carefulness it wrought in you, yea, what clearing of yourselves, yea, what indignation, yea, what revenge, yea, what vehement desire, yea, what zeal." You see, when we're really right with God, zeal begins to come. The fact that zeal, enthusiasm, boiling fervency is not the common attitude of the Christian is pretty indicting, because that is the product of repenting of self, turning to the Lord, and allowing God to open our eyes to what is really important. In Colossians 4, that familiar passage where Epaphras is saluted, "He always laboring fervently for you in prayers, that ye may stand perfect and complete in all the will of God. For I bear him record that he hath a great zeal for you." And God used him in those two churches, Colossae and Hierapolis, there in Asia Minor. And so zeal is such a key. And so we need to understand that we've got to make a decision. We're not going to do things half-hearted. We're not going to be slothful. We're going to get a hold of ourselves and make whatever provision to be diligent in the work that God's called us to do. But it's got to come from a heart that is empowered by the Spirit of God. That zeal, folks, is not the enthusiasm of a positive motivational seminar in the corporate world. It is not a sales manager whooping it up for all the sales reps. We're talking about a deep inner passion and burning that comes as we begin to see what's going on from God's heart. Really, zeal is the zeal of God Himself. In 2 Kings 19:31, "For out of Jerusalem shall go forth a remnant, and they that escape out of Mount Zion, the zeal of the Lord of hosts shall do this." And you find that terminology used a number of times in the Old Testament. You remember when the Lord Jesus saw how that the court of the Gentiles being corrupted by the money changers, this was the place where the world was to see the beauty of the sacrificial system of Israel, to understand that the Messiah would come, and then the sacrifice that God would accept, and all of that was corrupted. And his disciples remembered after he had driven out the money changers, it was written, "The zeal of thine house has eaten me up." They remembered that when they saw him. Listen, folks, the fire in the eyes of Jesus that drove out those money changers, he was just one simple man.
And all of the soldiers and all the people in that temple could not stand in front of those

0: flaming eyes. Shining through his humanity was the zeal of the Lord of hosts. I want to tell you that the same Spirit of God indwells us. And when we are truly controlled by the Spirit of God, there is a zeal against sin. There is a zeal for the souls of mankind. There is a burning passion in our hearts. What's tragic, instead of having a zeal and a broken heart about the world, we are pulled by the world. Instead of realizing that the structure of the world is totally smothering out spiritual reality, we are allowing ourselves to be smothered and contained because we are following the same values and priorities. Oh, when the Spirit of God's working, there's a zeal. Timothy, as a young preacher was said, let no man despise thy youth, but be thou an example of the believers in word, in conversation, in charity, in spirit. And that's the same word, zeal, in faith and in purity. God wants us to have a boiling zeal. Let's just stop right here. These are two major thoughts, aren't they? Not slothful, but diligent. Let me just ask you, how have we done in the work for the Lord over the last weeks? Preparing lessons, out on evangelism, working with those that we're ministering to that are under our responsibility. Have we just been duty-bound? Have we done the bare minimal? That's what's going to happen with the flesh, because it's a spiritual battle which we'll lose in the flesh. Or are we really diligent and zealous? Let me tell you, you can do 100 times more when you have the zeal of the Lord. That constraint, duty-bound spirit will wear you out. All right, we've seen the first two phrases, and then the last just really caps it here. Let's look again at verse 11. Not slothful in the diligence that we ought to have. Number two, fervent or zealous, boiling in spirit in our inner man, serving the Lord. Now, there are three words used for service in the New Testament. One is service of worship, emphasizing reverential awe. One is the word from which we get deacon, speaking of practical service for the Lord within the local church. Then there's the other word that would be translated bond slave, that Paul himself often uses of himself. And so here the Holy Spirit says that we need to have a diligence and a burning zeal serving as a bond slave the Lord. You see, if we really got a hold of the Lordship of Christ, everything would change. I've read several different illustrations, and one goes back to probably about 300 years ago, asking for someone to come in the employ of an early American family, and it spoke of all the things that they were to do as a servant. From working in the fields, to waiting tables, to helping them even with their family worship, and went on and on and on. And they would get just a small pittance just to be able to be a servant. And I thought, you know, we have a sense of our rights and what we are entitled in our, it's a mentality of our day. A bond slave. You go back to the Roman Empire, they had no rights, they were not citizens, they were property of the master, they were completely at the whim and will of those who owned them. It was an unbelievable thing, and a good part of the Roman Empire was in that state. And that word is used here. Now, we're a bond slave to the one who loved us so much he died on the cross, to the one who is right now preparing a room for us in heaven, the one who loves us as dearly as the Father loves the Son, he loves us. Those are glorious things. Not hard to be a bondslave to someone like that. But the fact is that we run into trouble very quickly when we consider what he says rather than submit to what he says. Now let me say that again. our first step of problem as a believer, and the reason we don't know much about that diligence, the reason we don't know much about that zeal, is that we consider whether or not we're going to obey rather than immediately, once we know what God says, we submit to do it with all of our hearts. You know, you look at some of the great Christians, and I've known of them of this last era. They were very simple Christians. They just happened to believe God's word, and every time God spoke, they did it. They didn't consider it. They didn't try to rationalize it. They didn't try to have an intellectual perspective on it. Whatever God said, that's what needed to be done, and God would empower to do what he said he would do. And that's the attitude of a real servant. D.L. Moody aptly observed, "We may easily be too big for God to use, but never too small." Our big problem is that we've got our own agenda, we've got things we're excited about, and we want to serve the Lord, but we'll do it in our time, our way, and fit it in to our schedule. Not a bond slave. Whatever private time they had, it was totally given to them after they had done fully the will of the master. And so we see here that we are to be thrilled that we're in the service of the Lord, that we are his child, that we have this relationship with him, that we have the privilege of serving him. And there should be a zealousness and just a diligence. One of the things we taught the young people the early part of the summer is that they need to gain an attitude of enthusiasm for what the authority has given to them. One of the great freedoms of life is to recognize God-given authorities, and when those authorities speak, they then need to not only obey, but they need to obey with their whole heart. You know, there's great freedom, wives, in that in your marriages. There's great freedom and joy, young people, with your parents. There's great freedom on the job, employees. Even though it may not be a very fair situation, the Bible says you're to have the attitude that you're serving the Lord. There's great freedom when you have a diligence and a zeal to serve God through the job that God has given to you. And then especially as we think here in this context of supernatural gifted ministry, as we yield to serve the Lord, to have that fullness of heart to say, "Lord, I embrace what you're telling me to do, and I'm going to do it with all of my heart. I am trusting for that you will give me a holy enthusiasm. I'm not going to do it halfway. I'm not going to fit it into my plans. I am going to stop and ask, what do you want me to do?" And folks, that's really the line between great fruitfulness, great harvest, great productivity, and very minimal and small fruitfulness. What kind of attitude and response do we have? Colossians 1:29, "Whereunto I also labor, striving according to his working, which worketh in me mightily." Every servant of the Lord in this room has the potential for mighty divine power if we'll but yield to that. It's been said one person with a belief is equal to a force of 99 who only have interest. Do we not admire certain people that are just seeing so many saved? Don't we say, "Wow, they must be something special"? Oh no, they just happen to believe God and are yielded. When we have an interest, when we know what we believe, but we don't live according to it, we miss out. You know, it's either you have zeal or you're really pretty mediocre or apathetic. A person who does well in any area, and this is just the human sphere, makes the decision, "I'm going to have full diligence, I am going to give myself with passion, and I will not quit till it's accomplished." What's exciting for us is we can make that decision to serve the Lord, understanding we're in a spiritual battle, understanding we've got the flesh, but we've got the power of God. The zeal of the Lord of hosts is within us. The Spirit of God can enable us to do it. And we can do a job that is far exceeding what we could ever imagine if we'll yield to it. Are we willing just to make that one step? Are we willing to change that attitude? Are we willing to go right to that point where God can do the full work that he wants to do in our lives?
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4: Do you anticipate receiving a crown from the Lord when you stand before His judgment seat? Hello again, friends. I'm Wayne Shepherd, and welcome back to Encounter God's Truth with Bible scholar Dr. John Whitcomb. We're right in the middle of a short series on Bible prophecy called Our Glorious Future in Christ. And today, we're looking at the judgment of believers, which will take place in heaven following the rapture of the church. The Apostle Paul said of that awesome event, "Every man's work shall be made manifest, for the day shall declare it, because it shall be revealed by fire, and the fire shall try every man's work of what sort it is." Dr. Whitcomb will inform and motivate us today so that we may present to the Lord gold, silver, and precious stones, and not wood, hay, and stubble. If you've missed either of the first two messages in this series, remember that you can always listen to them again at sermonaudio.com/Whitcomb. But right now, if you're able, please turn with us to James chapter 1 as we resume this important study.
5: Friends, I invite you to join me in a great venture to discover the amazing things that will happen just after the rapture of the church, the resurrection of Christian dead. It is called the Bema, the judgment throne of Christ. I've tried to explain what that is going to be like in my newest book called The Rapture and Beyond. What is this that we're going to face? We're not going to be unconscious. No, we'll be very much more conscious than we are now of who we are, what we've done, what we said, why we did it, all these things that will come to light. The New Testament warns us, be very careful. Don't let anybody deprive you of the crown that you might have. Like Colossians 2:18, let no one keep defrauding of your prize by delighting in self-abasement and the worship of angels, taking his stand on visions he has inflated without cause by his fleshly mind, etc. And I say, Lord, what do you mean by this? What is this crown? Well, listen to what James said, the half-brother of Jesus, the pastor of the Jerusalem church. Blessed is the man who perseveres under trial, for once he has been approved, he will receive what? The crown of life, which the Lord has promised to those who love him. Even more startling, I think, is what the Apostle John said, aged Apostle John, to his disciples. 1 John, verse 28 of chapter 2. And now, little children, abide in him, so that when he appears, we may have confidence. Now listen, and not shrink away from him in shame at his coming. You mean that's a possibility for a believer? Oh, yes, there's something coming at the judgment throne of Christ that we need to know about. Listen to what God said in the book of Revelation, chapter 2, to the suffering church at Smyrna. Listen to this. Do not fear what you are about to suffer. Behold, the devil is about to cast some of you into prison that you may be tested, and you will have tribulation 10 days. Now listen. Be faithful unto death, and I'll give you the crown of life. My, what's that? Well, it was something worth living for, even worth dying for. You know, hold fast what you have, God said to that church in Philadelphia, that no one may take your crown, Revelation 3:11. And I say now, really? Yes, watch yourselves, 2 John 8, that you might receive a full reward, a full reward. Well, you know, Paul thought it was definitely worth striving for to have that crown. His last words to Timothy, 2 Timothy 4:8, I have fought the good fight, I have finished the course, I have kept the faith. Henceforth there is laid up for me a what? A crown of righteousness, and not for me only, but also for all who have loved his appearing. Thank you, Lord, for those statements. Now, you know what it's based on, don't you? In those days, Paul was aware of the Olympic Games, and we've in recent times seen the Olympics in China and in London, and Paul alludes to that, doesn't he, with regard to obtaining a prize. 1 Corinthians 9:24, run in such a way that you may obtain the prize. The prize. You have to keep the rules to win the prize. Now, friends, just stop and think a minute. God has given us all these promises, these goals, to do what? To motivate us to self-control and to the correct direction in which we're to move for God on this earth. That's how he designed the human race, every human being, to be motivated by the possibility of receiving a reward. I was raised in the military. My father was a chief of staff in the Third Army under General Patton in the Second World War. And friends, I heard so much about promotions and you're a lieutenant or a captain, or you have won a medal or a ribbon or something for faithfulness and service. What would happen to our military system if there were no rewards, no promotions, no signs or marks of appreciation for diligence, for bravery, for courage? It would fall apart. What about our educational systems in our grade schools, high schools, colleges, universities, if there was no prize at the end of the line for faithfulness, for diligence, the whole thing would fall apart if no grades were given, no recognition, no honors. That would be true in industry. What would happen if there's no promotions for faithfulness, for diligence, for skill? That's the way God has designed, friend, the whole human race. And I say, thank you, Lord. I begin to see something I hadn't thought about before. When the church is raptured, the first thing that will be happening to us is to be presented before Jesus Christ at the judgment throne of Christ. We'll not be completely purified of the power and presence of sin until that moment, immediately following resurrection rapture. All right, now, what does that mean then? What does it really mean? Well, all Christians, every born-again Christian who's ever lived in the last 2,000 years, man, woman, and child, will be there. Careful now, not for salvation, that's all settled. This is for Christians only, but for examination and for gain or loss of what? Rewards. Really? Think of it now. Romans 14:10, for we shall all stand before the judgment seat of God. So then each one of us shall give account of himself to God. That's each Christian. You see, I didn't realize that. I thought we'd all be perfect and everybody'd be happy. No, wait a minute now. Careful here. 2 Corinthians 5:10, for we must all appear before the judgment seat of Christ, that each one may be recompensed for his deeds in the body, according to what he has done, whether good or what? Or bad, worthless. Something will be brought to light. By the way, we'll all be in total agreement with what Jesus says will be sinless. We won't demand a higher court to review the examination results. We'll agree 100% with what Jesus says about us. And it is a little bit heavy, isn't it? 1 Peter 4:17, for it is time for judgment to begin to the household of God. And if it is with difficulty that the righteous is saved, what shall the end be of those that know not the Lord? And I say, Lord, you got my attention. You really did. What is the judgment seat of Christ going to be like? All right, friends, now all the facts concerning our Christian character and conduct will be revealed by fire. Oh, no, this is not purgatory, folks. This is for people who already are glorified in heaven. Well, then what does this reveal by fire mean? Well, it just shows you that God knows exactly what he's doing. Hebrews 12:29, our God is a consuming fire. He cannot tolerate in his presence any unconfessed sin. Revelation 1:14, his eyes are like a flame of fire. He can see in the dark, he can see our inner heart. You remember Hebrews 4:12, the word of God is living and powerful, sharper than a two-edged sword, piercing even to the dividing of soul and spirit and joint and marrow, discerner of what? The thoughts and intents of the heart. Now, especially, friends, we see all of this in 1 Corinthians chapter 3. 1 Corinthians chapter 3. Where we discover that God's judgment of his people will be profoundly different from the way we evaluate people today. Listen to this passage. 1 Corinthians chapter 3. According to the grace of God, verse 10, which is given to me, says Paul, as a wise master builder, I laid a foundation. I mean, he started the church at Corinth. And another is building upon it, speaking of Apollos, his fellow worker. But each one, now listen, let each man be careful how he builds upon it, not just in ministry, like starting a church, but our whole Christian life, no matter who we are, man, woman, and child. For no man can lay a foundation other than the one which is laid, which is Jesus Christ. So these are believers now. Keep that in mind. This is only born-again people here. Now, if any man builds upon the foundation with gold, silver, precious stones, oh, how wonderful. Many a Christian that we've never even heard of will be so honored because they have done a work for the Lord that is faithful, diligent, and God-honoring. But sad to say, many Christians, can I dare suggest the majority of Christians, will be sad to present just wood, hay, and stubble, or straw, which will be vulnerable to the fire of God's evaluation. Because each man's work will become evident, for the day will show it, because it is to be revealed with fire. And the fire itself shall test the quality of each man's work. Now what's going to happen? Careful here. If any man's work which he has built upon it remains, he shall receive a reward, a crown. If any man's work is burned up, now notice he's not burned up. Careful here. This is not purgatory. If any man's work is burned up, he shall suffer loss. But, are you ready for this? He himself shall be saved, yet so as through fire. Amazing. The bema, the judgment throne of Christ. That has to happen, friends. Millions of Christians have served diligently, faithfully, almost unknown, died for their faith, martyrs. That will all be brought to light. Some have been lazy, self-centered, materialistic, compromising the truth of God, heretical in doctrines. That will be brought to light. And I say now, Lord, help me to understand what this means, so I'll be more motivated than ever before to be faithful and do your work, your way, for your glory. Now, folks, just stop and think. That judgment will be so different than human courts or judges on this earth, who can only judge by what they see. Now, what God said about this is a little bit sobering. Luke 12:47, Jesus said, that slave who knew his master's will and did not get ready or act in accord with his will shall receive many lashes. Now, here's the hard one. But the one who did not know it and committed deeds worthy of a flogging will receive but few. You say, wait a minute. Why does he receive any? Because he is culpable, responsible for not finding out what the master's will is. That's what we call willful ignorance. Now, listen to this. This is different too. According to the motives of the heart, will be evaluated by Jesus. Really? Yes, listen to Luke 8:17. For nothing is hidden that shall not become evident, nor anything secret that shall not be known and come to light. Jesus will specialize in the secret things of our heart. Why we did what we did, why we said what we did, our motives, our evaluation of people and situations under him, for him. Listen to Romans 2:16. God will judge the secrets of men through Jesus Christ. How about 1 Corinthians 4:5? The one who examines me is the Lord. Therefore, do not go on passing judgment before the time, but wait until the Lord comes, who will both bring to light the things hidden in the darkness. See how he specializes in things he can see in the dark, folks, and disclose the motives of men's heart, not just what we said or did, but why we did it. And then each man's praise will come to him from God. You know, this applies to so many things in our Christian. Why do I go to church on Sunday morning? Is it really, truly to worship the Lord or just to see our friends? What's our real reason? You say, Lord, I'm a little bit frightened to think about that. The things I do that I claim are Christian things in my study of the Bible, my time of prayer, witnessing, attending church services. What is my motive? To glorify you or not? Oh, my friends. And I say, I just need help. I really need help. But friends, there's a problem here that many have. You say, well, how can I be judged at the judgment seat of Christ if I have confessed my sin? Didn't John say in 1 John, if we confess our sins, he is faithful and just to what? Forgive us our sins and cleanse us from all unrighteousness. So if I have confessed my sin, then I don't have to confront Jesus at the Bema, at the judgment throne, do I? Wait a minute. That's a totally different issue. Let me see if we can find the difference. Are you careful now with this? Be careful. 2 Samuel chapter 12, God confronted King David for the awful crime he had committed in killing one of his faithful generals in order to have his wife, Bathsheba. And for months, he refused to confess his sin until finally God sent him, the prophet Nathan, to confront him face to face. Listen to this, 2 Samuel 12:1. Nathan came and said, there were two men in one city. The one was rich and the other poor. The rich man had a great many flocks and herds, but the poor man had nothing except one little ewe lamb, which he bought and nourished and grew up with him and his children. Now a traveler came to the rich man, and he was unwilling to take from his own flock or his own herd to prepare the wayfarer who had come to him. Rather, he took the poor man's ewe lamb and prepared it for the man who had come to him. What happened? David's anger burned greatly against the man, and he said to Nathan, as the Lord lives, surely the man who has done this deserves to die, and he must make restitution for the lamb fourfold because he has done this thing and had no compassion. Uh-oh, he's been set up for what? A confrontation right to his heart. Nathan said to David, you are the man. It is I who appointed you as king over Israel. I delivered you from the hand of Saul. Why have you despised the word of the Lord by doing evil in his sight? You have struck down Uriah the Hittite with a sword. You have taken his wife to be your wife and have killed him with the sword of the sons of Ammon. Now, therefore, the sword shall never depart from your house, because you have despised me. Behold, I will raise up evil against you from your old household. What happened? David said to Nathan, I have sinned against the Lord. And Nathan said what? To David, the Lord also has taken away your sin. You shall not die. Well, no, but wait a minute. Is that the end of it? No. However, verse 14, because by this deed you have given occasion to the enemies of the Lord to blaspheme, the child also that is born to you shall surely die. You see, he did confess his sin. You see, he was forgiven. But the consequences, the aftermath, the results of what he had done continues to this day when people blaspheme God for playing favorites with David in this situation. And friends, you see the difference in 1 John 1:9? If we confess our sin, he'll forgive our sin, but the long-term effects of our sin, the damage we've created in our community, in our family, with other people, goes on and on. Nobody's going to say, well, that pastor sinned terribly, but he confesses sins, so everything's fine. No, no. That is a very different matter entirely. Because a pastor, you remember, is to do what? Is to have a good reputation with those outside the church, 1 Timothy 3:7. God's reputation, you see, has been damaged. And I say, now I begin to see something here. At the judgment throne of Christ, the long-term effect of what we've done or what we didn't do, what we could have done and should have done and didn't do, will be brought to light to determine what? Whether we'll receive a crown. Say, well, I don't need a crown. At least I'll be in heaven, yes. But you see, that'll deprive you and me of being able to cast down our crown at the feet of Jesus to show our tremendous love, humility, appreciation to him for all he's done. Gold, silver, precious stones are works performed in love, in truth, and in purity. And I say, Lord, this calls for separation under Christ right now, doesn't it, from all that's false and wicked in this world? Yes, John 13:35, Jesus said, by this shall all men know that you are my disciples, if what? If you have love for one another. Listen to Romans 12:9, let love be without dissimulation. Abhor what's evil. Cleave to that which is good. And you all know 1 Corinthians 13, the love chapter. Love rejoices with the truth. With the truth. The truth of God is never to be sacrificed for so-called love. Philippians 1:9. So Paul said to the Philippians, this I pray, that your love may abound still more and more in real knowledge and in all discernment. Notice the kind of love here. So that you may approve the things that are excellent. My. Listen to what he said to the Corinthians, 1 Corinthians 9:25. Every man that strives for masteries is temperate in all things. 2 Corinthians 6:14, be not unequally yoked together with unbelievers. What fellowship has light with darkness? Colossians 2:18, let no man beguile you of your reward. Be faithful, be diligent, and on and on. And I say, Lord, all these things I understand now in a new way. It's not to gain salvation. That's all settled. It's to prepare us for what? For the judgment seat of Christ. So if we sin, we confess, like David did, and he wrote a whole psalm, you remember, Psalm 51. I deserve to die, Lord, but you saved me by your grace. Thank you for your mercy. And I say, Lord, I begin to see what I'm preparing for now, the judgment seat of Christ, where I'll be examined and evaluated and hopefully rewarded by a crown for his glory to cast down at his feet. And 2 Timothy chapter 2, verse 3, friends, endure hardness, Paul said. Don't have worldly entanglements. Compete according to the rules. Work hard. 2 Timothy 2:15, be diligent to present yourself approved to God as a workman who does what? Not need to be ashamed, handling accurately the word of truth. 2 Timothy 2:16, shun idle babblings, depart from iniquity, cleanse yourself from dishonorable things, flee youthful lusts. 2 John 8:10, watch yourselves, John said, that you might not lose what we have accomplished, but that you may receive a full reward. Because if anyone comes to you and does not bring this teaching, God's word, God's truth, do not receive him into your house. Do not give him a greeting, for the one who gives him a greeting participates in his evil deeds. All these things, dear friends, add up to what? That we'll be evaluated favorably by Christ at the Bema for what we've done for his glory, not for us. That we might, whatever crown we may receive, we'll give to him in profound thankfulness and gratefulness forever.
4: 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Now, Dr. Whitcomb, here's today's question. What types of works can we do that would be considered gold, silver, and precious stones in terms of Paul's instructions in 1 Corinthians 3, verse 12?
5: Wayne, this is so important. What must I do to qualify for a crown when I see Jesus right after the rapture of the church? Well, obviously, a pure life, humility, we know those virtues, faith, hope, and love, 1 Corinthians 13. We need to have an inner life that is pleasing, a faithfulness in prayer. But there's more than that. Listen to what Paul said to his favorite disciple, Timothy. Retain the standard of sound words which you have heard from me. 2 Timothy 1:13. In the faith and love which are in Christ Jesus, guard through the Holy Spirit who dwells in us the treasure which has been entrusted to you. You see, Satan and demons, the unbelieving world, wants to corrupt, destroy the precious treasure of God's revealed word in the Bible. So this is practically my life verse, maybe yours too. 2 Timothy 2:1. You therefore, my son, be strong in the grace that is in Christ Jesus. Now here's the familiar verse. And the things which you have heard from me in the presence of many witnesses, not just me, but Barnabas and others that I have had as co-workers. These, not just anything you like, or the simplest or easiest or most positive thoughts. Everything I taught you. I mean, can you imagine the years they spent walking here and there, serving, preaching, teaching, the things that Timothy heard? Amazing amount of material here is assumed. These, the things that you heard from me among many witnesses, you entrust to faithful men, not just everybody. Well, what's a faithful person? Now, here's the definition. Who will be able to teach others also. Yes, the chain reaction. You teach so that somebody else can teach, somebody else can teach. And that's how it was, you remember, at the school of Tyrannus in Ephesus. 2 solid years of faithful, diligent, in-depth teaching of the Word of God. The result, all of Asia, the whole province of what is today Western Turkey, heard the Word of the Lord Jesus, both Jews and Greeks. Isn't that an amazing statement, friends? Well, of course, that's the implementation, isn't it, of what Jesus said. Listen to what he said at the end of the Gospel of Matthew. He came up and spoke to them, saying, all authority has been given to me in heaven and on earth. The Son of God is speaking to us here, friends. Go, therefore. Don't just sit there and entertain yourself, you see, or pamper yourself. Go and make disciples of what? Of all the nations. Thousands of different cultural units around this planet. All the nations. Doing what? Baptizing them in the name of the Father, and of the Son, and of the Holy Spirit. Now here's the big one, folks. Teaching them, that's all nations now, to observe all that I commanded you. That includes the whole Old Testament, the whole New Testament, the whole Word of God, the Bible. Well, you say, I can't do that. It's impossible. Yes, of course it is. But listen to this provision now. And lo, I am with you, always, even to the end of the age. It is not just you, it is I with you. I and you work out your salvation with fear and trembling, Paul said to the Philippians, for it is God who works in you to will and to do of his good pleasure. A synergism. God with us, we with him. And that, friends, is something special that God has provided for us, whereby we give an account, hopefully, at the judgment seat of Christ.
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1: When you turn on the news or doom scroll social media, it's easy to be discouraged, depressed, and even downright scared. 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
3: I saw the darkness that was my own heart, and I realized that before this great God, I am nothing, nothing at all, less than nothing. And I realized that this is the God who is from everlasting to everlasting. This is the God who sees everything. This is the God who is the judge of all the earth.
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4: Welcome to Knowing Christ. Today we open up our Bibles to Daniel chapter 4, and Nebuchadnezzar is really telling his personal testimony. So today I'm taking a different approach in the preaching of Daniel 4. I'm going to preach from a first-person narrative. I'm going to speak as though I am Nebuchadnezzar telling my testimony to you. And what encouragement we have from God's work in a guy like Nebuchadnezzar, a guy so far from the Lord, so full of with pride, so full of rebellion against the Lord, and yet the Lord met him, and the Lord in grace transformed him. And today, I want you to consider how God in his love completes us, that wherever we're broken, wherever there's parts of our lives that have massive holes or destruction or ruin, God actually meets us. And in love, he completes us. He redeems us and changes us. And I want you to be encouraged by the love of God upon your heart today as we study Daniel chapter 4 together. May God bless you as you study God's word with us.
3: I have to warn you all, often the Lord spiritually awakens us with fearful happenings in our lives. He did that to me on several occasions, this being the latest one. And for a time then, we listened to the Lord. We even make perhaps some emotional confessions of repentance only to turn back to our formal way of life, to our other gods. And that's what I did. My return to my other gods revealed that my repentance was not really genuine. It was not heart-produced. It was only superficial. I think it was your pastor who just last week shared this principle. It is common for dramatic events in life to spiritually soften the heart of the unregenerate, only to have that same heart hardened to deeper extremes. You know, it happened 30 years earlier with the first dream that I had that terrified me. I confessed God to be the Lord, and then I turned away. It happened again when the three men I had thrown into the fiery furnace, and I confessed the Lord as God, and then I forgot and turned away. And it happened to me later in my life as well, right here in this event that I'm sharing with you. You know, 12 months passed by me, and the dream was so far in my rearview mirror that I had forgotten that I ever had it. One big problem, though, God had not forgotten. He had not forgotten that he made a promise of judgment. I reflect on one of God's apostles said about these delays by God in bringing the promises of judgment to come. This is what the apostle Peter says, if you remember. Do not overlook this one fact, beloved, that with the Lord, one day is like 1,000 years, and as 1,000 years is one day. And I have to tell you, at that time in my life, I did overlook that one fact. I thought that if God had not set judgment within 12 months. He wasn't going to send judgment at all. That either he didn't mean what he said or he was not able to do what he said. But regardless, I thought this is not going to happen. And I overlooked the fact that God does not mark time like I mark time. Peter would say the Lord is not slow to fulfill his promise. Promise of judgment is some count slowness. But what is he doing? What was God doing for those 12 months in my life? Well, he's being patient toward me, not wishing that I should perish, but that I would come to repentance before judgment fell. So a year to the date of my dream, I was walking along the roof of my royal palace, and I wish I could take you there, because this royal palace was so beautiful, so magnificent. Everyone who ever came there just marveled at its beauty, and I was walking along the roof of my royal palace, looking over the glorious city that I had built, and I was so impressed by all that I had accomplished in my life. And I literally said it out loud. Literally out loud, I said, can you believe this? I said, is not this Babylon the Great, which I have built by my mighty power as a royal residence and for the glory of my majesty? I literally said that. I built this by my mighty power for my majesty. And you know, those words were echoing through the palace, and they hadn't stopped echoing before suddenly... Suddenly, God met me. What a fool I was to believe that I could do anything apart from the Lord. What do we ever have that does not come from Him? You know, yes, I used my intelligence and my talent to rule over my kingdom well, but who gave me intelligence and who gave me talent? Yes, I used my physical health and financial wealth to see some really amazing things in the world, but who gave me my health and who gave me my wealth? The Apostle Paul would say, what do you have that you did not receive? And if you received it, why do you boast as if you did not? Why didn't I see that truth back then? My pride kept me in darkness. My pride deceived me to thinking that my success came from me. I simply didn't acknowledge God in my life. I didn't want to. I wanted to acknowledge me, and he was getting in the way of me acknowledging me. Well, these words of boasting are still echoing from my lips when a voice from heaven suddenly shouted out to me, and it was a literal voice. O King Nebuchadnezzar, and I looked up wondering who's speaking. To you it has been spoken, the kingdom has departed from you, and you shall be driven from among men. And at that moment I remembered that image of an axe, giant axe, coming to chop down the tree. And the voice continued, your dwelling shall be with the beasts of the field, and you shall be made to eat grass like an ox. And this will happen for 7 years of times until you know that the Most High is the God who rules over the kingdoms of men. And as soon as this message came, I was struck with fear. In a snap, I found myself on all fours, braying like a donkey. My servants came over, rushing, thinking that I had some kind of a stroke. But for the next several days, my physicians all checked over all my vitals. And you know what they found? They found I was healthy as a horse. The big problem is I thought I was a horse. After a season of trying to help me, my physicians recommended just letting me live as I wanted. I was used to getting my way in this condition. I was no less brash. So they let me act like the animal that I now thought I was. My hair and my beard grew long like an animal's, unkempt. And my nails, they grew out like a hawk's claws. My handlers, they even let me graze in the grass of the field because I didn't want to eat any other food. They let me avoid baths and sleep out in the muddy fields. They kept me from all human company, some for my own protection, some because there's no sense in having me around any other human beings. And this lasted for 7 years, just like the Lord said it would. And in those 7 years now, people now ask me whether I was conscious at all of my condition. I remember having some sense of my humanity and some sense of feeling shame in my condition, but I also remember having no desire to change. I actually wanted to stay in the condition that I was in. I didn't even know how humiliating, how shameful, how debased my life had become. God placed a kind of stupor and darkness over my heart that I didn't even perceive the humiliation of my state. Until 7 years to the day. I remember the morning well. That morning, something like a light pierced my mind, my heart, my reason returned to me. I recognized immediately how I was living and how humiliating the past 8 years had been. He told me to repent of my pride, Daniel's words 8 years earlier. He told me to turn from my wicked deeds. He told me to repent of my oppression of the poor. I can't explain what happened. I can only describe it. I can only say that for the first time in my life, I saw the holiness of the Lord, the Most High God. I saw the darkness that was my own heart, and I realized that before this great God, I am nothing, nothing at all, less than nothing. And I realized that this is the God who is from everlasting to everlasting. This is the God who sees everything. This is the God who is the judge of all the earth. And my first response was to flinch away from him in terror. But then he called to me out of his love for me. He called to me to draw near to him. In that moment, to receive his favor, to receive his mercy, he told me that he would clean up this dirty, awful, proud heart if I would come to him and trust in him, and if I would give myself to him. And so I did. I simply came to the Lord with a heart now humbled, with a heart now ready to worship the one true and living God. I turned from my sins. I turned from my willful pride of my desire to rule my own life. I turned from my longing. I repented of my longing for others to praise me. Repented of my longing to receive all the glory. And I gave thanks to the Lord who deserved the glory, who is the creator and sustainer of life. And I called upon him to rescue me. I remember that. I don't even know how the words came to me, but I called upon him to rescue me. And you know what? He did. Right there, dripping with dew from the field, I lifted up my eyes to the Lord and I cried out, "O Lord, you alone are the Lord. You alone live forever and ever. Your dominion is the only dominion that lasts for all time. Your kingdom endures for generation to generation without ever weakening. Every person on the face of the earth, they're like grasshoppers. They're like nothing before you. You do everything as you please. You're the only being who does everything according to your own will. No person can challenge you. No person can call you to account and say, 'What have you done?'" And you know what? The Lord was so very gracious. He gave me a new heart. It was a heart of worship. I cannot tell you the light that now fills my soul because the Lord is now present not only to me but in me. My sanity returned and the Lord in abounding grace restored my kingdom and my honor as King Nebuchadnezzar. And now I as king want to spend the rest of my days giving praise and honor to the King of heaven. And I want to tell you every work that he does is right and good and just. Friends, the Lord is able to humble any person. I was the person who is most unable to be bent. And yet the Lord bent me. And why did he bend me? Because he cared for me. And I don't know why he cared for me, because I didn't deserve him. But he bent me low so that he could lift me up. And that's what the Lord does. He is so kind and he is so generous. Here's my life verse from

and he rescued me. Praise God that is so. Amen and amen. So I wish in just a few minutes, and I know our time is moving, to share three thoughts as I listen to King Nebuchadnezzar tell his story this morning. I think of these three redeeming actions of God that I think are important for us to lock in because they're the gospel. And I want you to consider it. If you're saved, to lock into the gospel so that you can share the gospel and delight in God as your Savior. If you have not yet come to Jesus Christ as Savior and haven't experienced the salvation of God, that these thoughts would burn into your heart and your mind. The first action that God takes in his work of salvation, of redeeming people out of darkness, out of sin, is in grace God meets us. In grace God meets us. The Lord is not compelled to meet us at all. In other words, he's not more righteous because he meets with us. He doesn't have to do that. His justice doesn't require him to say, I'm going to meet with a sinful, rebellious people. Yet in grace, he says, I'm going to meet with a people who are resisting me, who are shaking their fist in my face, who hate me, who openly defy me, and I'm going to meet with them, and I'm going to meet them for the purpose of bringing life to them. You know, Nebuchadnezzar, he was the last person on the earth who should have gotten an audience with the Lord. He was wicked, he was hostile, he was hateful, he was cruel, he was proud, and yet the Lord met him. And the Lord met him at several times in his life. First, as he saw the Lord work in four young men who refused to eat his food and drink his wine. Second, as one of those young men, Daniel, told him the meaning of his dream and the meaning of the future history of the Gentile kingdoms. And then as the Lord met him, as he threw three Hebrew young men into a fire. Every time the Lord meets him. And now 30 years later, the Lord meets Nebuchadnezzar again. And I want to tell you, I believe this is what the Lord does. I believe the Lord at some point in your life has met you. You may be a person that says, nope, I'm not following God. I don't even believe in God. I believe the Lord's met you. At some point in your life, it might be a visit that you forgot. Nebuchadnezzar forgot for 30 years these visits. But I believe the Lord's met you. And often he meets you in times of crisis, in times of weakness, in times of deep pain, in times of suffering. The question is not whether the Lord meets you. I believe in grace he does. That's who he is. The question is, when the Lord visits you, what are you going to do with that visit? When the Lord visits us, I urge you, open the door of your life to him and do not shut him out. He visits you for kind purposes and not for ill purposes. And I want you to think back on the times when the Lord visited you and maybe you shut him out. The Lord is still willing, while you're still alive, the Lord is still willing for you to receive the benefit of his goodness and the benefit of his grace. We cannot presume that the Lord will keep meeting us after we turn away from him. So I urge you to open your heart now. Seek the Lord while he may be found, Jeremiah says. Seek him while he may be found. Seek him when he's visiting you. And one more word of encouragement for those of you who have family, sons and daughters and brothers and sisters, friends and parents who you know the Lord has met in their life, but they continue to turn their heart away. They use those visits to harden their heart rather than soften them toward the Lord. Wait on the Lord in prayer, asking for him to meet with your son, your daughter, your friends, your family, people who are right now far from God. No one was more far from God than Nebuchadnezzar in Daniel chapter 4. No one. And we know that God in grace loves to meet rebellious people with a purpose to save them, with a purpose to give them life. So let's wait on the Lord in prayer for that, because that's what God does. So in grace, God meets us, but then in our pride, God defeats us. God brings us to a point of desperation and weakness in order to get our attention. When we are strong and healthy and everything's going our way, pride most often prevails in our lives. That's what happened in Nebuchadnezzar. And Nebuchadnezzar, he's told in a dream that disaster is going to strike, yet for 12 months, he ignores God's message of this truth. The question is not whether God will defeat us in our pride. That is certain. The Lord never allows our pride to prevail. There always will be a day of ultimate defeat. It might not be today, it might not be tomorrow, but there will be a day when our pride does not prevail. Now, here's the question. When God defeats my pride, in his power, the Lord defeats my pride, what will I do? You see, there's many people throughout Scripture.

0: Scripture who, when God defeated them, defeated their pride, they didn't soften their heart like Nebuchadnezzar. But I think of Cain. Instead of softening his heart when the Lord defeated his pride, Cain got harder and he murdered his brother. I think of Judas. He hardened his heart. So here's the issue. When the Lord defeats you in the midst of your pride, what will you do? Will you soften your heart and repent and receive the blessing of his kindness, or will you harden it? I think of Revelation 9. At the end of time, God says there's going to be a great tribulation brought upon the Gentile nations as well as upon the nation of Israel. And it's going to be terrible, the kind of time the world has never known at all. And there's one of the descriptions is there's these seals that are broken and trumpets and their bowls are poured out. At the end of the trumpet judgments, there's a plague that's poured out and 1/3 of the people of the earth are killed. Think of that, a plague. We can think of a plague because we just went through a pandemic. But this pandemic is going to cause 1/3 of the population of the world to die in this one event, right? And this is what the scripture says. You think, okay, what is God going to do when he humbles mankind that way? What is the response going to be? And this is what happens. He says, the rest of mankind who were not killed by the plagues, they did not repent of the works of their hands, nor give up worshiping demons and idols of gold and silver and bronze and stone and wood. They didn't repent of their murders or of their sorceries or of their sexual immorality or of their threats. And nothing can be more sad than this. To refuse to repent in the face of God's judgment. What else could be done to soften our hearts to receive his grace? Remember when I was in college, there was a pastor who made a statement. I marked it down, I wrote it down, I think about it a lot. He said, your arms are too short to box with God. That's really good. Because oftentimes my pride, okay, Lord, I know what you're doing, but I our arms are too short to box with God. Instead, why don't we submit to him, receive the benefit of his goodness? He loves you. I want you to know in his grace, God meets us. In our pride, God defeats us. And finally, in his love, God completes us. The greatest king, the king of all kings, the Lord of all lords, he humbled himself and took on human flesh and he died upon a cross. Why? So that he can make us whole. We're broken people. That's who we are. And he did that so in love, he could complete us. He could make us whole. What did he do for Nebuchadnezzar? He loved Nebuchadnezzar so he could complete him. Nebuchadnezzar was never complete. He was never whole until this day of his conversion. He had a lot of worldly acclaim, but he would say, I was missing everything in life until this day. God's intention is not to deplete our lives of meaning, but to complete our lives and fill them with meaning. This week I read a devotion from Charles Spurgeon that stirred me to pray for more grace, to make me remember that God in love is always wanting to complete me, and I need to be in him constantly. You know, when God shines his light into a human heart like he does for his own people, it's not a light that just sort of sets up a glow so we now have our own light glowing inside of us. It's a light that must ever be inside of us from the Lord in order for us to have light. And the moment we shut the door to this constant beam of God's light is the moment what? We become dark. In other words, there's no light that I experienced last year that's going to stay light in my heart if I'm not staying open to the Lord in humility and receiving his light today. My heart will grow dark. We need the Lord every day, every hour, every moment. And this is the prayer that I want to close this with. And this is from Charles Spurgeon. And this is what he urged me to pray as I read this devotion. It's what I pray together with you. Lord, keep us everywhere. Keep us when we're in the valley so that we do not grumble against your humbling hand. Keep us when we're on the mountain so we do not lose our balance by being lifted up. Keep us in youth when our passions are strong. Keep us in old age, when becoming conceited in our wisdom, we may therefore prove greater fools than those who are young and silly. Keep us when we come to die, in case at the very end we should deny you. O Lord, keep us. Keep us living. Keep us dying. Keep us working. Keep us suffering. Keep us fighting. Keep us resting. Keep us everywhere. For everywhere we need you, O our God. Amen.
1: 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Would you tell others about Knowing Christ Radio? We love to have new listeners join us as we try to know Christ more and more each week. Here's Rich.
2: Well, thank you for joining us at Knowing Christ. I pray that this radio ministry will help you to grow in your knowledge of Jesus, that you would know Jesus more and more. As we think about Nebuchadnezzar telling his testimony, I want to encourage you. If you're a grandpa or grandma, if you're a mom or dad, if you're a brother or sister, I want to encourage you to write out your testimony and to share your testimony of God's grace in your life with the people you know and love. It might be even a neighbor, a friend. But write out your testimony and say, here's the testimony. I've thought about what God's done in my life, and I want to share it with you. I pray that it encourages you. Too often we fail to share testimonies so that even people close to us don't know our story. Our story is important not because we're important, but our story is important because God is important and because He deserves to be praised for what He has done. So won't you consider that, to write out your story and plan to share it with three other individuals as you write it out. God will be glorified in you.
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1: Following the death of Oliver Cromwell, political England began to react against the Puritanism he fought to establish and preserve. As political tensions across the country increased, it was said that the nonconformist meetings were stirring up unrest and were therefore against the law. The fact that most of the preachers in the nonconformist movement were lay preachers, having no recognized training or ordination, only added fuel to the fires of attitudes which would blaze into persecution. Such a nonconformist lay preacher was the Bedford tinker, John Bunyan. We greet our friends everywhere with the story of John Bunyan. 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
1: Construction season is upon us. 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Enter into His presence daily. Spend time in His Word. Speak to Him often in prayer. Take advantage of the unlimited access you have before Him. 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
3: Did you know that Christians are to celebrate Passover? We're to keep Passover. How do we keep Passover? When we come to the Lord's table. When we have the Lord's Supper, we're keeping the feast. Friend, when we come to the Lord's table, we're not coming to mourn a corpse. We're coming to hail a conqueror. Jesus Christ has defeated the old serpent. And we celebrate. Of all people, we ought to celebrate.
2: Welcome to Love Worth Finding, featuring the insightful teaching and biblical lessons of Adrian Rogers. The Passover was first introduced in the book of Exodus. The Israelites sacrificed a lamb and painted its blood on their doorposts. The sacrificial lamb had to be spotless in order to cause the death angel to pass over their homes. In part one of today's lesson, we learned that through this tradition, God taught His people one of the fundamental truths of His Word: without shedding of blood, there is no remission of sins. The Passover is a prophetic picture of Calvary, in which Jesus was our sacrificial lamb without spot or blemish. If you have your Bible, turn to Hebrews 11, verse 28, as Adrian Rogers shares part two of Redeeming Faith.
3: Would you open the Word of God to Hebrews chapter 11, and we are going to spend some time together enjoying the Word of God. We're in a series of Bible studies entitled Champions of Faith. Today, we're talking about the redeeming blood of Jesus Christ. And we're going to help you to understand something of the power of faith in the shed blood of the Lord Jesus Christ. Now look, if you will, here in Hebrews chapter 11 and verse 28. It speaks of Moses, and it says, "Through faith he kept the Passover and the sprinkling of blood, lest he that destroyed the firstborn should touch them." Now that's just a verse of Scripture unless you get it in context. Now let me give you the context. The children of Israel are in bondage. They're down in Egypt. They'd gone down into Egypt in a time of famine. They stay down there, and now old Pharaoh has them as his slaves, and they're making bricks without straw day after day under the cruel taskmaster and under the lash of the lictor. They are working night and day in bondage. But God is going to deliver them. God is going to bring them out, and God brings them out in a night called the night of the Passover. Now, what is the Passover? Well, God had told the children of Israel, the Jews, that He's going to send an angel through the land of Egypt. And that angel would be a death angel. And the firstborn in every family would be slain that night. A terrible, horrible thing. But there was an exception. God said to His people, "If you will take a lamb, a spotless lamb, take the blood of that lamb and put it upon the doorpost of your house and upon the lintel of that house, when the death angel comes through the land, and he's going to be looking for the blood." And God says, when he sees the blood, he will pass over you. Hence, Passover. Now, Passover is all about a lamb. A little lamb was slain. We all love lambs. We call our babies little lambs. I have a granddaughter whose name is Rachel, which means little lamb, a cuddly little white lamb. Is there anything more tender? Anything more gentle? Anything more helpless than a little lamb? A little lamb seems to say, "Are you hungry? Kill me and eat me. Are you cold? Then shear me and make some wool. Keep yourself warm." If you kill a lamb, the lamb will hardly make a sound. The lamb seems to be defenseless. It can't butt. It can hardly run on its wobbly little legs. It has no claws to fight with. It has no incisor teeth to bite with. It's just a little lamb. Almost presents itself to death. Now, God, listen, God is going to use a lamb to deliver his people. Now, where are they? They are in the land of Egypt. In the Bible, Egypt stands for bondage. It stands for the world, the flesh, and the devil. Pharaoh himself is a type, a picture, an illustration of the devil. Pharaoh, of course, the king of Egypt. Now, old Pharaoh had a crown, and on his crown was a serpent. Right there on his crown is a serpent. You look at some of those ancient Egyptian pictures and look, and you'll see a serpent coiled up there. That's the symbol of Egypt. Here you have the serpent. Over here you have the lamb. Now, it's the lamb who's going to defeat the serpent. That's what Passover is all about. God is going to bring his people from the land of bondage, from the land of wickedness, from the land of sin, from the land of cruelty. God is going to deliver them, and God is going to do it with a lamb, a Passover lamb. Now, keep all of that in mind, and let's look at the first point. All right, now here's the first thing. We're going to see the prophetic anticipation of Calvary's sacrifice. Calvary is not an afterthought. It is not an emergency matter. Calvary, in anticipation, was in the heart and mind of Almighty God. Now, this Passover lamb, a spotless lamb, a sacrificial lamb, a saving lamb, a shared lamb, that's the Passover lamb. That, friend, is Calvary in anticipation. In anticipation. Isn't the Bible a wonderful book? Now, let's see the promised consummation of Calvary's sacrifice. That lamb only prophesied that Jesus would come and die for us upon the cross. Jesus is the Lamb of God. John the Baptist, who was the forerunner of the Lord Jesus Christ, saw Jesus coming when John was down there by Jordan baptizing the people. He saw Jesus coming, and John said, that's him, "Behold, the Lamb of God that taketh away the sin of the world." You know, Moses knew, he understood that all of this was only prophecy. John the Baptist knew and understood that all of the Old Testament was only prophecy concerning Jesus who would come. Now let's see how Jesus compares to the Passover lamb. The Passover lamb was a spotless lamb. Jesus was a spotless lamb. 1 Peter 1, verses 18 and 19. "For as much as you know, ye were not redeemed with corruptible things, as silver and gold from your vain conversation received by tradition from your fathers, but with the precious blood of Christ," now listen to this very carefully, "as a lamb without blemish and without spot." Do you see how it ties together? God said to Moses, "Moses, take a lamb." That's Moses' lamb. This is Mary's lamb. Mary had a little lamb. "His fleece was white as snow, as a lamb without spot and without blemish." Jesus was a spotless lamb. Now, you remember that they took that little Passover lamb and they kept that Passover lamb up for 3 days. Why did they have that Passover lamb for 3 days? Well, he could be examined. If there was any flaw, anything wrong with him, they would find it within 3 days. Have you ever wondered why so much of the Gospels is given to the last week of Jesus' life? At least a third of the Gospels is given to the last week, most of it to the last 3 days. Why? Because this little lamb is being examined. God's lamb. In the Old Testament, they began to breed Passover lambs because to find a perfect lamb was difficult. So they had a special group of shepherds who would breed lambs, and these lambs were Passover lambs, and they would be bred, do you know where? In Bethlehem, in the fields of Bethlehem. That's where they bred these Passover lambs, perfect lambs. Those little lambs in Bethlehem were not ordinary lambs. They were born to die. They were Passover lambs. I believe it was to those kind of shepherds that the angel appeared and told about Mary's lamb, and they went on Christmas to go see Mary's little lamb, that baby that was born there in the stable. These shepherds had these Passover lambs, these little lambs. Then came Passover week. They would bring the lambs from Bethlehem where Jesus was born, down about 5 miles to Jerusalem, and they would bring them in through the sheep gate up to the Temple Mount, and there the priest would examine those lambs to make certain that they were absolutely without blemish. Now, the same time that those shepherds were bringing those Passover lambs to the Temple Mount, Jesus was coming into the Temple Mount. We call it Palm Sunday. You remember that? Where they were saying, Hosanna, Hosanna! And they were throwing down their clothes and palm branches, and Jesus is riding a donkey, and Jesus comes through the eastern gate up to the Temple Mount, and those lambs are coming in. Now, they're examining the lambs, and Jesus is being examined. Those last 3 days, he's being examined by the Sadducees and the Pharisees and the Herodians and the priests. And they're carping at him, and they're criticizing him, and the civil authorities are looking at Jesus Christ, trying to find some fault in him. But old Pilate said, I find no fault in him. I find no fault in him. Everything that they said about him was a lie. Jesus Christ could say to them, which of you convinceth me of sin? He was a perfect lamb. He's being examined there. Because he was going to die. This sacrificial lamb is going to die for their sins. Now, Jesus goes out to Gethsemane. But before he goes to Gethsemane, he says to his disciples, we're going to celebrate the Passover. Now think about it. It's all about Jesus. And Jesus says, go prepare the Passover feast. We call it the Last Supper. It was a Passover. So they go to that upper room. You remember the story? Jesus gathers his disciples, and the Bible says he takes bread, and he blesses it, and he breaks it, and he gives it to his disciples. And he says, eat it. It's my body, which is broken for you. Now, for 3 centuries, the Jews had developed a tradition. They would take a piece of cloth, a bag, called a matzo tash, and would have 3 sections in it, top, middle, and bottom. In the middle section would be a piece of bread. And the father and the family at Passover would reach into that middle section, pull out the piece of bread, break it, and give it to all of those around. It's still done in Seder suppers today. Now, Jesus reaches in and takes that middle piece of unleavened bread. It has been baked. It has been broken. It has been pierced. And Jesus says, this is my body. The middle piece. For centuries, the Jews had held the Trinity in their hands, Father, Son, and Holy Ghost. He takes that middle piece, and he breaks it, and he distributes it, and then he takes the rest of it, and he wraps it in a linen cloth, and he hides it. Our Jewish friends still do that today. It's hidden.

Do you know what is said when that bread is taken out? Here it is. Blessed art thou, O Lord our God, King of the universe, who bringeth forth bread from the earth. Jesus here is prophesying his resurrection. He is the bread broken that's going to come from the earth. This is my body. From the ground it's going to be raised. Then Jesus goes, and where does he go? He goes from there to judgment and to crucifixion on Mount Moriah. If you've been with us in this series, you remember when Abraham took Isaac where? Mount Moriah. God said to Abraham, Abraham, you can't offer Isaac just any place. You take him to the place that I will show you, and there you offer him. But you remember that Isaac didn't have to die. And why did Isaac not have to die? Because God had prepared a substitute for Isaac there on Mount Moriah. But that too was just prophecy. Because Isaac said to Abraham, Father, here's the wood, here's the fire. But where is the sacrifice? And Abraham said, God will provide himself a lamb. God will provide himself a lamb. And he did. And his name is Jesus. God will provide himself a lamb. Where did Jesus die? Upon that same spot that had been prophesied so long ago. Do you think it is by incident or accident? Do you think it just happened that all of this came together? And there on bloody Calvary, Mount Moriah, Jesus, the Son of God, was crucified, nailed up on the cross at 3 p.m. All of those Passover lambs are there. The Levites have sharpened their knives. They tilt the throat back, and the blood spurts from the necks of those little lambs. At that same time, the Son of God, God's Lamb, is upon the cross, and he bows his head and he says, it's finished. It is done. Levites, you can go home. We don't need you anymore. Priests, we don't need you anymore. Passover shepherds, we don't need you anymore. That is all anticipation. Calvary is consummation. There it's done. It is finished. It is paid in full. Because God's spotless lamb has been God's sacrificial lamb, who is now God's saving lamb, and now he becomes God's shared lamb. Because just as they fed on that lamb so long ago, we feed on the Lord Jesus Christ day by day. That's why we have the Lord's Supper, to remind us of that. Now, here's the third and final thing, and I have just a few moments for this. But notice the perpetual celebration of Calvary's sacrifice. We talked about anticipation, consummation. Now, here's celebration. We keep the Passover. 1 Corinthians 5, verses 7 and 8. Paul is talking to the Corinthian church. Purge out, therefore, the old leaven, that ye may be a new lump, as ye are unleavened. For even Christ, our Passover, is sacrificed for us. If some of you think that I'm far-fetched and reading too much in it, so did Paul. Christ, our Passover, is sacrificed for us. Therefore, let us keep the feast. We're to keep Passover. How do we keep Passover? When we come to the Lord's table, when we have the Lord's Supper, we're keeping the feast. Let us keep the feast. Not with old leaven, neither the leaven of malice and wickedness, but with the unleavened bread of sincerity and truth. That's why we use unleavened bread in the Lord's Supper. Leaven, I told you, yeast represents sin that works quietly and stealthily. And this unleavened bread represents the pure body, the sinless Son of God. And we're to keep the feast with unleavened bread. The Jews, when they have the Seder, the Passover, they have a little game. The father will take some crumbs of leavened bread, some cookies or some cake, and maybe put it on the mantle or in the bookshelf or under the couch. And the little kids burst into the room to try to find a crumb of

0: leaven in the house. And they say, Papa, Papa, there's some leavened bread. And Father comes in with a feather and a wooden spoon and gets it, carries it to the fire and throws it in. Why? Because it'd be no leaven in the house when you take the Passover. What is God saying to us when we come to the Lord's table? How do we come? With clean hearts. No unconfessed, no unrepentant of sin, because we are celebrating the Lord's Passover. We're celebrating what the spotless, sinless Son of God did for us. Listen to the scripture. 1 Corinthians 11, verses 23 through 26. Paul said, For I have received of the Lord that which also I delivered unto you. The Lord Jesus, the same night in which he was betrayed, took bread, and when he had given thanks, he brake it and said, Take, eat. This is my body, which is broken for you. This do in remembrance of me. After the same manner also he took the cup when he had supped, saying, This cup is the new testament, the new covenant in my blood. This do ye as oft as ye drink it in remembrance of me. For as often as ye eat this bread and drink this cup, ye do show the Lord's death. Hallelujah. Till he come. Till he come, we are celebrating. Friend, when we come to the Lord's table, we're not coming to mourn a corpse. We're coming to hail a conqueror. Jesus Christ has defeated the old serpent. The Lamb has slain the serpent. And we celebrate. Of all people, we ought to celebrate. I'm telling you, precious friend, the little children would find that piece of matzah wrapped in linen, hidden somewhere, maybe under a cushion. And when a child finds it, he says, I found it, here it is. He doesn't know it, but he's celebrating the resurrection of Jesus Christ. That buried bread, wrapped in linen, coming up out of the earth. Isn't the Bible a wonderful book? I mean, when you think of how God put all of this together, how God tied it all together. I love Jesus. I love him. With all of my heart, I love him. And I thank God for the precious blood of Jesus. Now, in the Old Testament, they put the blood upon the doorpost. In the New Testament, we confess Christ openly as our Savior. If you're not saved, you need to be. By the way, if you're not saved, you have nothing to celebrate. All you can look forward to is the death angel. Because the death angel will not pass over you if the blood has not been applied. So, how do you apply the blood? By faith. By faith. By faith. Therefore, being justified by faith, we have peace with God. Would you pray like this? Lord Jesus, I am a sinner, and I'm lost, and I need to be saved, and I want to be saved. Jesus, you shed your blood for me. Thank you for doing that. I believe that God raised you from the dead, and now I receive you into my heart as my Lord and Savior. Forgive my sin and save me, Jesus. And Lord Jesus, help me never, ever to be ashamed of you. Amen.
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1: When you turn on the news or doom scroll social media, it's easy to be discouraged, depressed, and even downright scared. 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

0: What keeps people consistently coming back to God's Word, reading it and studying it day after day, year after year, generation after generation? For many around the world, the answer is the faithful teaching of Dr. J. Vernon McGee. Welcome to the Sunday Sermon on Through the Bible. I'm Steve Schwetz, and today is really a very special day on the Bible bus. We're turning our attention to Chickens Come Home to Roost. It's a beloved message from Dr. McGee because it speaks with honest clarity and deep hope straight to the human heart. These Sunday sermon messages carry a different kind of warmth. They feel personal, pastoral, urgent in the best sense of the word. And today's message is one of those sermons that people remember long after they've heard it. Before we get to it, though, I want to share messages from a few of our Spanish language listeners, brothers and sisters whose stories remind us why God's word matters so much. Dolores from the United States recently left this comment on Facebook. Thanks to you, I can hear the word of my good Lord every day. I used to listen to and read the word, but I fell short in understanding it, and I truly love how wonderful it is to be able to learn from you. I am grateful to all of you who make it possible for us to have the privilege of hearing and learning from the word of my great God. Thank you, and may the Lord continue to bless all of my brothers and sisters in faith. I send you all a big hug. Well, isn't that beautiful? Simple gratitude for understanding God's word more clearly. And you know, that's exactly why this ministry exists. It's to help people hear, understand, and grow. Now, here's another note. This is from Pedro in Argentina. I'm from a small town with limited resources, and God always gave me the desire to study and learn about Him. Your studies are incredible. I listen to them every day and learn and study a lot. I searched for Dr. McGee's full study and made a copy, which was hard because it's so big, but it's helped me tremendously. I teach a small group and use many of your outlines to teach. You are a great blessing. Well, that's how the Word of God moves, isn't it? One heart changed, then another, and then a whole community is touched. Here's a listener from Colombia named Inez. When my husband was a child, he lived in a town where, after working in the fields, people would gather at night around the radio and listen attentively. Later, we came to faith in Christ and searched for answers to biblical questions with Dr. J. Vernon McGee. And here we are. I especially loved the musical themes and the reflection before the teaching, La Fuente de la Vida, has been a great program. Well, isn't that an encouragement? And then here's one. This is a brief one from Sammy in Mexico. I've come to know God's tender care through the power of His Word. In seasons when loneliness has felt especially heavy, Scripture has been my source of strength and comfort. Again and again, the Lord brings passages to mind that assure me I'm never truly alone. The real joy is found in His presence and lasting delight at His side. I'm deeply grateful for these gifts of grace. May God bless you all. Well, that's the quiet miracle of Scripture, isn't it? It meets us in hunger, in our questions, even in loneliness, and then it reminds us that we're never truly alone. And maybe that resonates with you today. Because the truth is, your story matters too. The way God first met you right where you were. The way He's teaching you, correcting you, and comforting you, or drawing you closer right now. These stories encourage believers all over the world more than you might think. So sometime soon, why don't you write and tell us what God's doing in your life as a result of spending time in His Word. Your story could be the very thing that someone else needs to keep going. You can share it online at ttb.org through our app or by writing to us at Box 7100, Pasadena, California, 91109. Or in Canada, Box 25325, London, Ontario, N6C, 6B1. Or you can always call and leave your story on our voicemail line. We especially love hearing from you that way. And now as we turn to our message, let's pray. Father, thank you for your word that reaches across languages and nations and generations. And thank you for every listener whose life is being changed by the truth of Scripture. As we hear this message now, Lord, quiet our hearts and open our minds and help us to respond to you with faith and obedience. In Jesus' name, amen. Here's the Sunday sermon on Through the Bible with Dr. J. Vernon McGee.
1: Our subject of the morning is Chickens Come Home to Roost. This morning we have a text, and the text is found in the 6th chapter of the Epistle to the Galatians, verses 7 and 8. Be not deceived, God is not mocked, for whatsoever a man soweth, that shall he also reap. For he that soweth to his flesh shall of the flesh reap corruption. But he that soweth to the Spirit shall of the Spirit reap life everlasting. This statement of the Apostle Paul in Galatians is an axiom of life. It's a law of humanity. It's like the law of gravitation. It is one that operates in all the different areas of this world. It's applicable to any sphere or situation or any strata of society. The entire spectrum of life is covered by this law. Move it into any area. Move it into the realm of biology. Go first to botany and plant life. You sow corn, you get corn. You sow oats, you get oats. Whatsoever a man sows, that shall he also reap. Move it into the realm of zoology, the animal world, and you will find that cows beget cows, lions beget lions. You can take it into the bovine or the canine or the avian family, and you'll find that it works. Chickens come from hen eggs. That's a profound statement to make, I know, but it certainly is a true statement, and I'm not this morning debating whether it was the chicken or the egg first. Since then, it's always been chickens come from hen eggs, because there's a law that operates. Whatsoever a man sows, that shall he also reap. If you want turtles, you must have turtle eggs. Now, it is true that pearls do come from oysters. And I heard of a girl that got a diamond from a nut. But that hasn't anything in the world to do with this law, I can assure you, because it still works in all the different departments of life. You take in the realm of political economy, put it on the national level, and go back to the very beginning, and you take that first great world empire. God said through Daniel, you've been put in the balances, weighed in the balances, and found wanting. God says what you sow is a nation that you will reap. Righteousness exalteth a nation, but sin is a reproach to any people. You take it into the spiritual realm. And it's true today for both the saved and the unsaved. It's true of those that are children of God and those that are far from God and without God in the world. The person who is saved does not abrogate this law because he happens to be saved. And by the same token, the person who's unsaved does not abrogate the law at all. It operates in the life of every individual here and has lived on the earth. Haman built a gallows to hang Mordecai on, and he was hanged on that gallows. Justin the apostate, who killed Christians in his army and used the sword to exterminate them, was exterminated by the sword on the battlefield. We were down in New Orleans, and we went through the French Quarter, and they showed us the Napoleon house that's down there. It's not that Napoleon ever lived in that house, because he never did, but it was prepared for him, and it was made ready for him, but he never got there. It was a dream that never did come true. Unrealized and unfulfilled, and this man died in loneliness and in bitterness on the island of Elba, never permitted to come. The man that had dashed so many dreams to the ground, the man that had brought disappointment and loneliness to so many people in Europe, it came to him, because God says, whatsoever a man sows, that shall he also reap. Hitler and Mussolini, they probably stirred up more strife and bloodshed than any two men that have lived. And these two men died by violence and bloodshed. Because you don't break that law even when you're a dictator. Al Capone was the gangster that had a gang that controlled liquor during the Prohibition era and prostitution, especially in Chicago. But a girl took an awful revenge on him, for he died of paresis. Paresis is a softening of the brain caused by syphilis. May I say to you, God says you don't break his law. Be not deceived. God is not mocked. Whatsoever a man sows, that shall he also reap. The world outside calls it poetic justice and recognizes it. The poet expressed it like this: there is a destiny that shapes our ends, rough hew them how we will. The Greeks put it in a bromide like this: the dice of the gods are loaded, and they are. Because you don't break this pattern, not in this life. The philosopher has expressed it like this: the fortuitous concurrence of circumstances, and the man on the street just calls it bad luck, but this morning we call it chickens come home to roost. Hamlet, who had seen the disaster and who could say there's something rotten in the state of Denmark, he could say finally, this young prince, oh, that this too solid flesh would melt, thaw and resolve itself into a dew, or that the everlasting had not placed his cannon against self-slaughter. How stale, flat, and unprofitable seem to me the uses of this world. Chickens do come home to roost. Jezebel played fast and loose and thought that she would get by with it, but she didn't get by with it, because the prophet had already said the same way in which you took the life of an innocent man and the dogs licked his blood, the dogs will actually eat your flesh. And it came to pass the same way. Marilyn Monroe was a sex pot, was an idol of American young girls. May I say to you, she was a suicide, ill-starred. And Bridget Bardot has tried several times to commit suicide, because there is a law that operates that God says, be not deceived. God is not mocked. Whatsoever a man sows, that shall he also reap. Now, this text actually was not given to the unsaved. It wasn't given to the non-Christian at all. It was given for the child of God. That's what Paul means when he's writing to the Galatians. And he follows through by saying to the Christian, if you please, if you sow to the flesh, you shall of the flesh reap corruption. That's for the Christian. And if you sow to the Spirit, you shall reap life everlasting. Now, this text here is, I think, one that is applicable

But he was God's man. In spite of what he did, and in spite of his life, he's still God's man. But he lived like the devil's disciple. And you begin to see him starting early in life. He bought a birthright from his brother that had already been promised to him, and God would give it to him in his own good time. But why should this young fellow wait? When he's sharp enough, and he's clever enough, and he's crooked enough to get it on his own, and he got it on his own in a way that God could not honor and did not honor. And then he deceived his father. At the time of the blessing, he pretended to be his eldest son. He went and got a goat, killed the goat, took the smell of it and put it on him and the blood on him, and took the goat's skin and put it on top of his hand and let his father feel. He deceived his father. He had no right to do that. And he did all of this. And he seemed to get by with it, and God did nothing. And I think Jacob would have promoted the idea that God is dead. But a day of reckoning was coming. Payday, someday, he fled to the land of Haran. He had to leave home because of Esau. And he came to the house of his uncle Laban. He sought refuge and asylum there. He wanted to wait until the storm blew over at home, and then he'd return. But he moved into a hurricane. What he refused to learn at home, Uncle Laban is going to teach him in a far country. This boy is a prodigal son now, and he runs off to Uncle Laban and expects to be treated well. But Uncle Laban sent him to college. UH was the name of the college, not the University of Haran, but the University of Hard Knocks. He spent 20 years in that university, and he graduated magna cum laude. That is Jacob's experience. And he hadn't been there but a month until Uncle Laban said to him, "I want you to know that I don't want you to work for me for nothing." And who had said anything about working? One thing for sure, this boy hadn't said anything about it. But Uncle Laban says, "When you stay with me, you pay your board bill. And I want you to know that I'm going to put you to work. And you'll not work for nothing." And so he said, what shall I pay you? And here we start now with the first lesson. And the very interesting thing is, he had discovered that this boy had fallen in love with his youngest daughter, Rachel. And so the time came, and he said, I'll work for her 7 years. We are told that those years went by so quickly, and the story goes something like this. We'll let the Spirit of God tell it in Genesis 29, verse 16. And Laban had two daughters. The name of the elder was Leah. The name of the younger was Rachel. Leah was tender-eyed, but Rachel was beautiful and well-favored. And Jacob loved Rachel and said, "I'll serve thee 7 years for Rachel, thy younger daughter." And Laban said, "It's better that I give her to thee than that I should give her to another man. Abide with me." And then the loveliest thing that's said about Jacob at this time is this: "And Jacob served 7 years for Rachel, and they seemed unto him but a few days for the love he had to her." He loved her, and he worked 7 years. Now the day for the ceremony has come. And in that day, the bride was always brought well veiled, covered entirely. Uncle Laban knows a few things also. So Uncle Laban shifted girls. And when it says that Leah was tender-eyed, that's just a nice way of saying that she was not very good-looking. And so

0: Well, the thing that happened was he thought he was marrying Rachel, the younger daughter, and he got Leah. And we are told in verse 25, it came to pass that in the morning, behold, it was Leah. And he said to Laban, what is this that thou hast done unto me? Did not I serve with thee for Rachel? Wherefore then hast thou beguiled me? Listen who's talking. This is the boy that pretended to be the elder son. He was the younger son. He deceived his father, and now he is deceived in the exact way in which he had deceived. Because God said, and you've got to come to the end of the Bible, because if he'd said it at the beginning, you might not have believed him. But now you have too many examples, and God says, Jacob, be not deceived. God is not mocked. You're my man. Whatsoever you sow, that shall you also reap. If you sow corn, you never get cotton. And in the exact way in which you deceive, that's the way you've been deceived. And he's just now starting to college, by the way. That was his freshman year. He's just now beginning to learn some things. But that night, the honeymoon was over. And he now goes to work again for 7 more years for Rachel. And Laban very cleverly said, verse 26, it must not be so done in our country to give the younger before the firstborn. Dear Uncle Laban hadn't told everything. He said, Jacob, there was a little item there that I overlooked. We have a rule and a law in our country that you don't give the younger daughter in marriage before the older daughter. I forgot to tell you that. So you have Leah now. Do you want to serve for Rachel? You can be sure of one thing, but this is not God's best for this man. And we find now in verse 30 that he loved also Rachel more than Leah. And we are told that there's strife in the family. And when Rachel saw that she bare Jacob no children, Rachel envied her sister. So that now we have in this home envy and strife. And I say it this morning very kindly, but I want to say it. That home of Jacob yonder in the land of Haran that he founded was a hell on earth. Oh, how this man is learning. You don't beat God at his own game. That when God says, if you're going to sow it, you're going to reap it. And I don't care what you sow, God says you'll reap it. And so this boy is learning now. Now he's been a very clever boy. You remember he bought a birthright, and he got it at a reduced rate. He only gave a bowl of soup for it. Very cheap for what he got. It was a bargain price. But you know, Laban likes bargains also. And will you listen to this poor boy after 20 years? And listen to him as he begins now to cry out, this 20 years have I been with thee. Thy ewes and thy she-goats have not cast their young, and the rams of thy flock have I not eaten. That which was torn of beasts I brought not unto thee. I bear the loss of it. Of my hand didst thou require it, whether stolen by day or stolen by night. Thus I was. In the day the drought consumed me, and the frost by night, and my sleep departed from mine eyes. Thus have I been 20 years in thy house. I served thee 14 years. For thy 2 daughters and 6 years for thy cattle, and thou hast changed my wages 10 times. You talk about having a union. This boy Jacob needed a union to belong to, because this man is constantly changing his wages. And he never knows from one day to another what might happen. This man, who had bought a birthright, who was clever and slick in that dealing, found out that chickens come home to roost. And now he's being treated the same way. Then we have, I suppose, the classic example in this man's life. There's a story of Joseph. You will recall that Joseph was his favorite son, the boy that he loved because he was the son of Rachel. And his brethren hated him, and you'll recall that they sold him into Egyptian bondage. And then they wanted their father to think that he had been killed. And they took that coat of many colors, and of all things, they killed a goat and dipped it in the blood of the goat. This is the man that took the skin of a goat and deceived his own father. Now, as a father, he's deceived the very same way. And it was the saddest day of his life. This man found out that there is an axiom of God that operates. Be not deceived. God is not mocked. Whatsoever a man sows, that shall he also reap. And just because he's God's man, he won't escape, especially when he's playing fast and loose. Now, that's not an isolated case in the Word of God. Very briefly, let me mention some others. There's the story of David. David committed an awful sin, and let's not play it down. It was awful. God said it was awful. And why do you think it's awful? Because the Word of God says it's awful, my beloved. But the thing that David did, the king of Babylon did it every day and got by with it. Seemingly. But you see, David is God's man. And there stood that man, Nathan, God's prophet, right before him. And he tells the story of a man that took a little ewe lamb that belonged to a poor man. And David could see the sin in somebody else, but he couldn't see it in himself. And you know, that's our trouble. We have spiritual astigmatism. We can see where the other man is wrong, but we can't see our own. And so this man David, red-headed fellow that he is, he stands up and he says, if that man's in my kingdom, he shall be punished. Who is he? Took a lot of courage for Nathan to lift his hand and point it and say, thou art the man. It's not my brother nor my sister, but it's me, O Lord. And so this man David could have had Nathan executed, but he didn't. He went immediately to God in confession. And one of the greatest confessions that's recorded in the Word of God is this confession of David. Psalm 51, have mercy upon me, O God, according to thy loving kindness, according unto the multitude of thy tender mercies, blot out my transgressions. Listen to him again, verse 7. Purge me with hyssop, and I shall be clean. Wash me, and I shall be whiter than snow. And then listen to him again. Cast me not away from thy presence. Take not thy Holy Spirit from me. Restore unto me the joy of thy salvation, and uphold me with thy free spirit. He confessed it. But you see, God says, be not deceived. God is not mocked. David, you can't get by with it. Have you read the rest of David's story? I'm afraid a great many people just see this one blot on an otherwise outstanding life. From that day on, God took him to the woodshed, put the lash on his back, and as far as the Word of God is concerned, he never took the lash off of his back. He had done a disgraceful thing in breaking up another man's home. Read what happened to David's daughter. He did an awful thing in murdering another man. Read what happened to Absalom, the boy he loved above everything else in life. God said, David, you don't get by with it. The interesting thing is I can't find anywhere where David cries out to God. I feel like saying, oh, God, let him alone. You've hit him enough. But David never said that. He said, as the hart panteth after the water brook, so panteth my soul after thee, O God. Regardless, I'm coming to you. I want to be right with you. Oh, how we need that deep working of the Spirit of God today in the lives of Christians who are in sin. I tell you, God still has a woodshed, and he still uses it. Then we find this man, David, never crying out to God. Never did he cry out to God. He's not the only one. You come to the New Testament and somebody says, well, when you get to the New Testament, it's different. No, it's not. Peter says to the Lord Jesus in the upper room, I'll die for you. He denied him that night, denied him three times. But our Lord said, Peter, there's a law that operates. You will be crucified. And he was. Peter, when he was crucified, tradition says, asked that his head be put down. He says, I'm not worthy to die like my Lord died. Paul the Apostle stood one day, a young man, and saw another young man, that first martyr of the church, and he's responsible for his death. They put the clothes at the feet of this young Pharisee, Saul. And that young man saw that man stoned to death and gave the word for it. Now on the Damascus Road, he comes to Christ and somebody says, well, his sins are forgiven. Yes, they are. He's a child of God. Yes, he is. But you forgot there is a law of God that says, be not deceived. God is not mocked. For whatsoever a man sows, that shall he also reap. But will he go through that? Yes, he will. Follow him. First missionary journey. Comes to Antioch of Pisidia. And then the hatred is building up against him. And finally, the crowd take him out and the mob stones him to death. Was he dead? Listen to him. Paul says, I knew a man once. You did, Paul? Who was he? I'm the man. I knew a man once. He was caught up to the third heaven. You mean you were caught up to the third heaven? Yes. When? When they took me outside of Lystra, yonder in the Galatian country, and stoned me to death. Were you dead, Paul? Yes. Did God raise you from the dead? Yes. The young man that had seen Stephen stoned to death has the same thing happen to him. We're told today that if we would judge ourselves, we'd not be judged. God says he doesn't want to do this, but if you and I won't deal with that which is wrong in our lives, God will. Where did the prodigal son get his whipping when he came home? No. There was a fatted calf there. There was a robe. There was a ring. There was a banquet. There was joy when he came home. He got an awful whipping in the far country because God says, whatsoever you sow, you're going to reap. Let me come back now with Jacob. There came a day when God closed in with Jacob yonder at the brook Jabbok. I stood there and I thought of that man. He had played fast and loose. He had been a disgrace to God, but he was God's man. He was a prodigal son now coming home. And God says, Jacob, you can't go on living like this. And that night, God moved in on him. A man wrestled with him that night, broke his leg, but God got him that night because he is God's man. This inexorable and inflexible law that knows no exceptions is one of the greatest proofs this morning that God is not dead, my beloved. It's operating today. Justin the apostate, I referred to him. Oh, how that brutal Roman hated Christians. And he found out that they were in his army. He found out a young commander in his army was a Christian. He brought him in. He took him and flogged him and then ready to kill him. And he said to him, calling him by name, Where is your carpenter now? Justin thought he was dead, and this young officer said, Sir, he's making a coffin for the emperor. And he was. Well, that young man was killed, became a martyr. But the next day out on the field of battle, this man who thought he was invulnerable was mortally wounded. And as he fell on the battlefield, he reached into his breast, which covered with blood, put in his finger and flung it into the air and said, Thou hast won, O Galilean, thou hast won. And he fell back dead because he always wins. My friend, may I say to you, God is not dead. He's still moving, and he's moving in the nations of the world today. We're trying today to build a great society without a so great salvation. We're trying to have peace today without the Prince of Peace. And God says, There is no peace, saith my God, to the wicked. And my friend, we can't have peace today. After World War II, we became big brother to the world. We sent our dollars abroad to buy friends and peace. We worshiped the almighty dollar, and we thought the world would worship it, but they didn't. They didn't buy our line. We wanted to live in peace and plenty at home, surfeited with materialism. Security and sin was what we wanted, and we forgot God. We did a good job of forgetting him. Oh, we were religious, having a form of godliness but denying the power thereof. Church membership after the war climbed like a thermometer in August in a cornfield in Illinois. We produced synthetic saints. They were as phony as $3 bills. And today we have a tremendous church membership all over this land. And right now liberalism is confessing that it is bankrupt today. They humanize the Lord Jesus Christ. They naturalize the Bible. They socialize the gospel. They devitalize salvation, immunize the cross, emasculated regeneration, and fumigated sin. And they apply today redemption as if it's a cosmetic. That's all in the world today. That they are after is just as little as possible. We've forgotten God. What about fundamentalism? Well, we've made quite a few religious clubs today filled with spiritual snobs. We're afraid to venture forth into an evil world today. Fundamentalism today needs to begin to reach out, my beloved, and not be satisfied with our little religious clubs today. May I say to you, where are Christians today taking stands on moral issues? Right here in Los Angeles, I noticed coming in yesterday on the train that a politician, and you have to admit he's a politician, running for office, has spoken out against an immoral art display. Why aren't Christians today, individual Christians, speaking out today? Where are the laymen today to stand for God in this hour? We have a lot of Christian chickens. Well, we do not seem to have the courage today. The only thing we criticize today is the preacher. And we only do that in certain little groups. Well, we don't take a stand for those things today that Christians should be taking a stand on. Oh, today to get in the arena of life and stand for God. My friend, this morning, God is alive and he's moving in the affairs of the world today. I honestly don't think he's attending church right now. But our Lord said to those religious leaders in his day, and I think he'd say it to us this morning, Ye search the scriptures. For in them ye think ye have eternal life, and they are they which testify of me. And then that wail that came from his soul, and ye will not come to me that ye might have life. And then listen to him. If ye believe not that I am he, ye shall die in your sins. God is not dead, but you and I are. And life is only through him today. I close. I had the privilege of, while I was away, of doing something that I very seldom am able to do. I was with two millionaires. One was in Illinois, a man that met us at the train the other morning at 4:30 in the morning, turned a car over to us. He told me when I was there before his story, he and I sat waiting for the train late at night. He told me how, as a young man, he played fast and loose. And he said, my one desire was to get rich. And he said, I accumulated a fortune, $1 million. And he lost every dime of it. He became bitter, went into sin. And then through a wonderful miracle, he came to Christ. And he says, when I came to him, I no longer wanted to become rich. But he's worth $1 million today. His friends say in Peoria that he has a Midas touch. Now, I guess he's in a dozen businesses, that he can't touch a thing. He doesn't turn to go. He said to me, oh, how God dealt with me. And then he brought me to himself. You don't beat him. The dice of the gods are loaded. And our God says, don't roll them with me. I know exactly how they're coming up. And they're not coming up in your favor. Don't play with me. Be not deceived. God is not mocked. For whatsoever a man sows, that shall he also reap. The other man was down in Florida. He's retired. Lovely, cultured, refined man and his lovely wife. He told me, he said, I was saved late in life. He never missed a morning service or an evening. He said, I never had Bible study before. Friends, you don't know how wonderful it is to teach folk that have never had Bible study. They came up to me that last evening and she said to me, tears in her eyes, she says, I can't tell you what this week's meant to us. If I did, I'd break down. She held onto my hand for a moment, turned and walked away. Then he, in a very wonderful way, he said, you know, I came to God late in life. I look back upon my life in which I spent just making money. Oh, he said, if I could only go back and live it over. Be not deceived. God is not mocked. Whatsoever a man sows, that shall he also reap. You sow corn, you get corn. You sow oats, you get oats. You sow wild oats, and I guarantee you, you'll get wild oats. And you'll get an abundant crop. Chickens do come home to roost.
1: 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I'm Steve Schwartz, praying this blessing over you from 2 Thessalonians 3, verse 5. May the Lord direct your hearts into the love of God and into the patience of Christ. Amen.

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0: With SRN News, I'm Michael Harrington in Washington. Hoping for a deal to end the Iran war, perhaps as early as today, President Trump asserts it will be signed, and possibly today. Pakistan says an agreement is closer than ever. The Pakistanis have been mediating. There's even positive, optimistic talk out of the Iranian government. Wisconsin Senator Ron Johnson, the Republican, says he has conducted an investigation that demonstrates there was massive government cover-up regarding the safety of COVID vaccines on children during the Biden years.
1: So the reason they need sophisticated algorithms is because, in general, you're looking for small signals and a bunch of data. On average, since VAERS began, they report about 280 deaths per year associated with some kind of vaccine, anaphylactic shock or whatever. So they have to have sophisticated algorithms. Just, is there something else going on here? Well, with the advent of the COVID injections, we went from an average of 280 deaths per year reported, 21,000 deaths reported on VAERS associated with the COVID injection. Now, I didn't need a sophisticated algorithm to say that's the safety signals screaming at you.
0: He spoke to the Salem Radio Network. Tennessee Republican Senator Marsha Blackburn proposing a new bill similar to the Save America Act to get states to see if there's anybody on the rolls that should not be there.
2: Checking 26 states check those voter rolls against that system, and they remove people that are not allowed to vote. We want every state to do that. So incentivizing and giving them a plus up on their grants that they use for election security is the way we will do that.
0: She spoke to the Salem Radio Network. China says it opposes the U.S. plan to add several prominent Chinese businesses to its list of militarily linked companies. Pentagon adding BYD, Alibaba, and Baidu. Those companies say there is no basis for their inclusion on that list, which limits defense infrastructure investments. This is SRN News. The oldest synagogue in the U.S. is preparing to celebrate the country's 250th birthday. Touro Synagogue, dedicated in 1763, is located 1/10 of a mile from the old Colony House, the seat of government when Rhode Island was a colony. In 1790, the year after George Washington became first president, the Touro congregation sent him a letter praising, quote, a government which gives to bigotry no sanction, to persecution no assistance. Washington later became known for those same words when he quoted them back in a written response to the congregation. The Vatican says Pope Leo has met with six survivors of clergy sexual abuse in Madrid and vowed to consider their suggestions for how the Catholic Church can improve its response to the crisis. The meeting was part of the Pontiff's visit to Spain. The country's Catholic hierarchy has only recently begun reckoning with its legacy of abuse and its legacy of cover-up after long dismissing the severity of the scandal. This is SRN News.
3: Psalm 73, verse 28. But it is good for me to draw near to God. I have put my trust in the Lord God, that I may declare all thy works. Psalm 73, verse 28. God's Word, the Bible, assuring us that trusting intimacy with God is true goodness.

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1: Following the death of Oliver Cromwell, political England began to react against the Puritanism he fought to establish and preserve. As political tensions across the country increased, it was said that the nonconformist meetings were stirring up unrest and were therefore against the law. The fact that most of the preachers in the nonconformist movement were lay preachers, having no recognized training or ordination, only added fuel to the fires of attitudes which would blaze into persecution. Such a nonconformist lay preacher was the Bedford tinker, John Bunyan. We greet our friends everywhere with the story of John Bunyan. 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

Now, for some of you, that's a new voice. You have not heard Carolyn Atkins before. But for the rest of you, not new, a voice that we have been playing for years and years. Again, Carolyn Atkins on Sounds of Joy on the VCY America Radio Network. Your host is Dave Freeland, and since we played that medley by Carolyn, well, we just have to go ahead and play that other most requested song.

Well, Carolyn Adkins sang it, and Carolyn Adkins wrote it back several years ago. Your host again, Dave Freeland, with the Tom Fetke Singers and a song that I know.

Well, I hope you will allow me to re-echo what the Tom Fetke singers just shared with us. This is my story, and it is. This is my song, praising my Savior all the day long. And that was probably one of Fanny Crosby's mottos that she would tell other people and maybe sing it for them. I don't know. Well, again, sounds of joy, and allow me to introduce to you the names of Ben Coburn and R.B. Kuhn. And Ben's going to play the organ, R.B. the piano. It's called the Heaven Medley.

the talents of Ben Colburn at the organ, R.B. Kuhn at the piano. Did you get the titles? In the New Jerusalem, When We All Get to Heaven, and the third song, When the Roll is Called Up Yonder, I'll Be There. You are listening to Sounds of Joy, and we're going to play what I consider is a very special recording.

Bill Pierce and George Beverly Shea, a duet that you don't hear too often. Both men have gone on. Their lives on this earth have been lived. Now you and I, we are still here. If you are hearing this, obviously you are still here. And are we ready to make the change from here, from a world that is becoming more and more unlike what the Master wants, to a world that is perfect? Again, Bill Pierce and George Beverly Shea. They are followed by the Scottish Festivals of Male Voice

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You are listening to Sounds of Joy on the VCY America Radio Network. Your host is Dave Freeland. We're going to end today's program with some music from an organization that some of our older listeners, like your host, will remember more easily than those that are younger. So we're going to start with a Youth for Christ trumpet quartet from Seattle, Washington, and they're going to be playing My Sins Are Gone.

Again, from Seattle, Washington, a Youth for Christ quartet, and My Sins Are Gone, Wonderful, Marvelous, Yet True. 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

0: Hello, and welcome to Kids Talk. I'm Uncle Aaron. Hey, Aunt Amber, will you stop? Thanks. As I was saying, welcome to... Hey, Aunt Amber, can you quit? Boys and girls, I am so sorry. Aunt Amber is being a little bit of a pest over here right now.
1: Finally, you get it.
0: Get what?
1: Well, this is what we were going to be talking about today, isn't it? Being a pest? Or... why we shouldn't be a pest and be respectful to those around us, being a blessing.
0: Okay, now I get what you're doing. You were setting up the scene for what we're talking about today. Well, then yes, you definitely were being a good example of being a pest. Or maybe that's a bad example.
1: Oh, I have the perfect song for this.

0: That was a fun song. I like that one.
1: It sure is. Kids, are you ever a pest? Now, let's be honest here.
0: Do you ever pull your sister's hair or maybe sit there and copy them until it drives them bananas?
1: Do you ever run through the house in your muddy boots because you forgot to take them off as you were rushing to get something and it messed up the fresh, clean floors?
0: What if you borrowed some of your dad's tools but didn't put them away after you were done and they got rained on? Oh, that would be horrible.
1: Sounds like being a pest is something that we call not showing respect to others' things, job, or maybe even the person themselves.
0: You're right. Respect. What does that word respect mean?
1: Well, the biblical meaning of respect is the act of valuing, honoring, and having regard for others. We need to have respect first and most importantly to God. It says in Deuteronomy 6:5, "And thou shalt love the Lord thy God with all thine heart and with all thy soul and with all thy might." This love includes respect because it acknowledges God's sovereignty.
0: Next, we need to respect those that have been put in authority over us. Why? Well, because God has allowed them to be in that position. We read in Romans 13, verses 1 and 2, "Let every soul be subject unto the higher powers. For there is no power but of God, the powers that are ordained of God. Whosoever therefore resisteth the power, resisteth the ordinance of God. And they that resist shall receive to themselves damnation."
1: Let's break that down for you a little bit. God allows different people to be put into place. Like in the Old Testament, there were some really amazing kings and then some really horrible kings. But unless they went against God's word, we the people are to respect them in that position. The next verse says that if we do not, then it could bring judgment on ourselves. So for you kiddos, respect your teachers, police officers, other government officials, anyone that God has given that authority.
0: The only exception for this is if they're asking you to do something against God. Then that's when you can respectfully say, no. God has also asked you and us adults to respect our parents. In Exodus 20, verse 12, it says, "Honor thy father and thy mother, that thy days may be long upon the land which the Lord thy God giveth thee."
1: The word honor here means heavy or weighty, meaning to give weight or grant a person the position respect. Here in verse 12, it means to prize highly, care for, show respect for, and obey. But that is not the only place that God tells children honor or obey their parents. He repeats it in Ephesians 6:1. "Children, obey your parents in the Lord, for this is right."
0: Next, God wants us to have respect for each other. Yes, even your brothers and sisters. God values every single human life, from that of an unborn baby, all the way to those among us that are older. It says in 1 Peter 2:17, "Honor all men. Love the brotherhood, fear God, honor the king." There's that word honor again, with the meaning to treat others with respect. I know it's super hard to have self-control and treat others nice when sometimes they're not nice too, but God has called us to do just that. And with his help, we can.
1: If we are treating each other with respect, what do you think our actions and our conversation is going to be like? Pleasing to God and a blessing to others. When others can see Jesus in our lives and we are the light that he has called us to be, respecting others becomes easier.
0: Now, I know that we forget every once in a while to put things away, or maybe we forget to not bug our brother or sister so much. Just remember, though, that God loves you and he loves them also. So be respectful and show them Jesus in everything you do.
1: Before we end today, we better wish some kids a happy birthday. Let's get started on the 13th. Happy birthday to Willow Hagman, Aquila Werner, Grace Gawin, Liam Escobedo, Jonathan Risco, Sawyer Bamberg, Jameson Shatters, Michaela Tate, Ephraim Wandell, and graduate Ruby Anderson. On the 14th, we want to wish happy birthday to Adeline Naminsky, Lucy Bernander, Madeline Finch, Andrew Cecilio, Roxanna Dalton, Archer Siegman, and River Blazer.
0: Happy birthday on the 15th to Breland Zilke, Julia Lentz, Ezra Heft, Ethan Alden, Matthias Mendez, Benjamin DeMorel, Elliot Preston, and graduate Timothy Gatsky. Graduating on the 16th are Lauren Gayden and Nora Frank. Happy birthday to you, as well as James Barrett and Sarah Bella Parte. On the 17th, we say happy birthday to Wesley Heinen, Elena Cable, Mateo Garcia, Lydia Goldsberry, and graduate Eliana Dvoracek.
1: Happy birthday on the 18th to Brantley Page, David Jenkins, Russell Anson, and two graduates, Calvin Alexander and Karis Yoder. On the 19th, we have three birthdays. Happy birthday to Nora Francis, Ruby Bunting, and Joshua Montgomery.
0: Happy birthday from all of us here at Kids Talk. 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You can also mail that information to us to 3434 West Kilbourn Avenue, Milwaukee, Wisconsin, 53208.
1: Boys and girls, remember, be a blessing and not a pest.

0: Hi there. We've been waiting for you. We're going to have fun and learn something, too. Because it's time for Fables of Faith. Here are your friends, Uncle Van, Christy, and Bud.
1: What's the word we're going to talk about today?
2: Patience.
1: And what are some of the other words that you used for patience?
2: Steadfastness.
1: Steadfastness. All right.
3: Long-suffering.
1: Long-suffering. That's the word that's used in love, joy, peace, long-suffering. Patience means having patience and long-suffering and waiting even when things aren't going the way you feel they are. Old Owl had a very good lesson that he was teaching the gang about patience. And let's tune in and see what it was.

0: Bruce, I must say, you're doing a remarkable job of learning the bylaws of the Unity Club.
1: Thanks, Phil. I'm really enjoying it, too. I sure do appreciate you guys taking your time to teach me all the things. They were only words before. Now they're beginning to mean something.
2: Well, I must say, Bruce, that we're all learning as much as you.
0: Yes, yes.
2: We thought we had all the answers, and we weren't even certain of the questions.
3: We should be thanking you, Bruce.
0: That's right.
3: I don't know when we've ever had such a feeling of unity before.
2: Right.
4: Yeah, just what I was gonna say.
5: You're all doing a very fine job. And I feel mighty good about the way you're all responding. With things going the way they are, would you prefer to quit now or continue with the teaching?
3: Oh, no!
5: Fine. I hoped you would say that.

0: Bin. Well, that takes care of the business at hand. Does anyone have any matters of special interest?
1: Well, I saw some interesting flowers the other day while I was walking in the woods.
2: Not that kind of interest.
3: I'd like to announce a picnic next week.
4: Now that's what I call interesting.
0: Yes, we should all concern ourselves with this, since we will all be participating.
2: I got everybody an assignment. Well, as far as the food and stuff to bring.
0: Well, then that should take care of that. I presume everyone knows when it will be and where. What else needs to be done? Squinty, can you think of anything else?
2: Nope.
0: Well, how about you, McKelvey?
5: Nothing here, Phil.
0: Bo?
1: Not unless you want to hear about the flowers.
0: Thank you, Bo, no. Bruce, have you anything to contribute as a new member?
4: Can't think of anything.
0: Well, by rights, the meeting should be over, but Old Owl asked us to wait for his return. He certainly should have been back by now.
2: Oh, well, he'll be back if he said he would.
0: Well, then we'll take a little rest break. Everyone take a little break, and we'll resume the meeting in about 10 minutes.
2: Okay, we'll see you later.
5: Yeah, I need a break.

0: Oh, wonder what could have happened to old Owl. It's been a couple of hours since he left.
1: Oh, I don't know, but I wish he'd come back. Oh, boy, am I getting hungry.
2: Oh, how I wish you hadn't brought that subject up. I just can't tolerate people who are always thinking of food. Eat, eat, eat. That's all some people think of. Now let us resume dinner. I mean, the meeting.
0: Sure, Phil. And will that be with or without onions?
2: Now cut that out, McKelvey. Bo, are you and Bruce going to enter into the meeting, or are you going to sit in the back and jabber?
0: Yeah. Bo?
2: Bo?
1: I
2: say, Bo.
0: Oh, sure, Philip. What would you like us to do?
2: Well, you could at least pay attention as I speak.
3: Right, Phil, we're listening. Go ahead.
2: Well, now the next item of business is, I had forgotten. We've run clear out of business. Did I ask if anyone had anything to contribute?
0: Yeah, nice.
2: Oh, yes. I remember the flowers. Thank you, Bo. But I'm sure we could find something more pressing than that. I don't really know.
1: Well, then why don't we let Bo tell us about the flowers?
2: Squinty, with all due respect to Bo, things are becoming boring enough without our having to be subjected to a long discourse on blossoms. By the way, how long has Old Owl been gone?
0: Oh, almost 3 hours.
1: Oh,
2: 3 hours. Oh, this is the limit.
4: That's pretty good.
2: Bo, would you and Bruce please quit talking and pay attention?
0: But we were just...
2: What could be more important than what we're doing up here?
0: I don't know. I gotta figure out what you're doing first.
2: Well, we're waiting for Old Owl to return.
1: Yeah.
0: So are we, but we're...
2: You're talking and interrupting the meeting. That's what you're doing?
1: Yeah.
0: But we didn't mean to.
5: Phil, I've got a grand suggestion.
2: Well, let's hear it, McKelvey, please. At this point, I'll take any suggestions offered.
5: Why don't we all go home?
1: Go what? Home? Oh, hey, wait just a minute, fellas. Old Owl told us to wait for him.
5: Quite now, right. Look, he's been gone for over 3 hours now. I think he went home, laid down to take a snooze, and forgot all about us.
1: You really think
0: but
1: so?
0: But, McKelvey, that's not like Old Owl.
2: Yes.
0: If he said he was coming back, then he's coming back.
2: Yes. I tend to agree with Bo, although I do wish he would hurry.
5: Then you don't think that going home is such a good idea, I take it.
2: No, I really think we should wait. I'm sure he'll return by and by. We'll just have to sit and wait.
5: Seems like an awful waste of time to me.
1: Well, then why don't you just go home, McKelvey?
5: No, I guess I'll wait with the rest of you.
0: Say, fellas, Bruce and I were just
2: talking. We're just gabbing. We know all about that, yes.
0: No, we were talking about...
2: I don't intend to argue. We will just occupy ourselves for a while until Old Owl returns.
5: Occupy ourselves with what?
2: Well, that's up to you. I know what I intend to do. If you care to follow my example,

0: May.
1: Well, what are you going to do, Philip?
0: Just watch.
2: Oh, yeah.
3: Not over you,
2: I've got a bad idea.

0: What an industrious-looking group we have here.
1: Hello, Mr. President. We were just, you know...
0: you were just trying to dream up a few more projects, I suppose.
2: Well, actually, we were all...
0: It's rather obvious what you were doing. Well, I never expected it would come to this. The whole place asleep.
1: Well, everyone, that is, except Beau and Bruce. We could hardly get to sleep. Could hardly think with their incessant murmuring.
3: We weren't murmuring. We were talking sort of low so we wouldn't disturb you.
0: And what were you talking about, you two?
3: Well, when we ran out of business and nobody could think of anything to do, we decided to...
1: Beau, we were keeping busy.
4: Yeah, busy trying to think of something to do.
0: Now, lads, just hold still and let Beau finish.
3: Well, since we didn't have anything to do, Bruce and I were sort of talking over the bylaws. I figured since we were trying to learn them, we ought to be sort of familiar with them.
1: My Beau, that was a splendid idea.
3: Thanks.
1: Why didn't you let us in on it?
5: Well, we tried to, but we wouldn't listen to him.
0: My. How soon we forget what we're trying to learn.
6: But how could we learn when you weren't here to teach us? We waited for you for hours.
0: Sure you did. But how did you wait?
1: Well, as best we could. We finished the meeting, took a little break, resumed the meeting, and then...
0: And then you went to sleep. Philip, do you remember which of the bylaws we were trying to learn?
1: Well, let's see. Love, joy, peace, patience. Well, that's it. Patience.
0: Well... Did you learn anything?
6: As I said, how could we learn when you weren't here to teach?
0: I was teaching you by not being here. Patience and waiting go hand in hand. I'm glad you didn't leave before I came back. At least that shows you trust me. But patience is not a tolerant boredom.
3: Boy, we're sorry, old owl. I guess we should have been...
0: Yes, you're sorry, Beau. Of all the ones in this room, you have the least to apologize for. You and Bruce kept busy with the matter at hand, and that's the greatest part of patience. That's the part that discourages discouragement.
4: And besides, I think I know what the rest of the bylaws mean now.
0: Good for you, and Beau, and the rest of you. Remember that patience is active. Not passive. And the weight involved in patience is never so heavy that it won't allow for movement.

0: Did you find out anything about patience?
1: Yeah.
0: What do you think patience is, Christy? Is it just waiting and waiting and doing nothing and waiting and waiting?
1: Uh-uh.
0: What is patience?
2: Waiting without moaning and groaning.
0: Can you be busy and patient at the same time?
2: Yeah.
0: Who was staying busy?
2: Bo and Bruce.
0: And did they learn anything?
2: Yeah.
0: So that when Old Owl came back, they knew more than they knew when he left. Patience. Remember, Old Owl said that the wait. Do you know what that means? He was kind of using a word there. What is a wait?
2: Something that you can hold papers down on.
0: That's right. It's something heavy. But wait is spelled one way that means something heavy, and is spelled another way that means patience. And he said the wait in patience is never so heavy that it doesn't allow for activity. And that's something that they're trying to learn in Unity Club, and it's something that we should learn, because it's one of the fruits of the Spirit, and we should learn about these fruits of the Spirit. All right, what are the fruits that we have talked about so far? The fruits of the Spirit are love, joy, peace, patience. Next week, we're going to talk about another one. So let's invite our audience to listen and see how the gang learns about the fruits of the Spirit.
3: We sure are glad you were with us today, and we hope you had a good time with Uncle Van, Christy, Bud, and all our forest friends. Why don't you plan to be here with us next week for more Fables of Faith? Bye for now.

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4: Umar, how are you feeling? Are you in pain?
5: My leg no longer hurts.
4: Well, it was very infected from the leprosy. If your family hadn't brought you to me, you would have died.
5: Cabecio! Really?
4: Yes, I'm sorry, but I had to remove your leg.
5: I know that, sir. It feels strange trying to move something that's not there.
4: I will get you a crutch that'll help you walk.
5: Thank you, doctor.
4: Umar, if you had died, do you know where your spirit would have gone?
5: No, I don't.
4: This is the Bible. It's full of God's words to us. In this book, he tells us what happens when we die. Here, you can have it.
5: No. I can't read English. Do you have a Bible in my language?
4: Unfortunately, it hasn't been translated to Yolunka.
5: Okay, then. You tell me now. Where we go when we die?
4: Well, because of our bad heart, we are separated from God. So, when we die, we'll be in a terrible place without him forever. No matter how many good things we do, we can never earn our way back to God. But he loved us so much that he sent his son Jesus to earth to die and take our punishment. Because of this gift of God, we can be forgiven and know for sure that we will live with him forever in a very good place.
5: Does this apply to everybody?
4: It applies to everyone who confesses with their mouth that Jesus is Lord and believes in their heart that God raised him from the dead.
5: How am I supposed to believe in my heart that God raised him from the dead? I know almost nothing about this Jesus.
4: Well, it's all in this book. If you'd like, I will read it to you.
5: Yes. Can you teach me how to read it for myself?
4: Sure I could, and I will.
6: Hey guys, this is Michelle, and I'm so glad you joined us for today's exciting episode of the Brinkman Adventures. I don't know about you, but I can still remember the first time I read all by myself. It was so exciting. Well, right now, Umar is trying to read for the first time. Let's join the doctor and him and see how it's going.
5: For God hath not given us the spirits of fear,
4: good,
5: but of power and of love.
4: Yes.
5: And of a sound mind.
4: That's great, Umar. That's great. Do you understand what you're reading?
5: No. Doctor, I'm sorry. I don't understand.
4: Well, it's okay. Hey, because you're a Christian, God's spirit lives in you.
5: Yes.
4: Yes. You no longer need to be afraid of people, of demons, or of death.
5: Yes.
4: Instead of fear, God's spirit gives you power. It gives you understanding.
5: How can I understand if I can't read?
4: You just read it?
5: No. I don't understand it. I'll never be able to read it for myself.
4: Oh, come on, Umar. Come on. Have a little faith, okay?
5: I read English like a baby. It's so hard for me. I wish there was a Bible in Yolunka.
4: Well, Omar, maybe one day there will be. Maybe the Lord will use you to accomplish this task.
5: Impossible.
4: Can you pray?
5: Yes.
4: Well, start asking God to send a translator.
5: Now this I would do. For the eyes of the Lord run to and fro throughout the world. What's the throughout? Someday I will read this. Right, Lord? Oh no, no.
7: Uma!
5: Brother! The rebels?
7: Yes, in the village. We need to go now.
5: What about the doctor? Is he okay?
7: I don't think so. The clinic is burning.
5: No. Why?
7: Where's your crutch?
5: It's broken. What? He was going to give me a new one today.
7: How did you get here?
5: I crawled.
7: We need to go now. Come, I carry you.
5: No, I will only slow you down. They will catch both of us.
7: Brother, I cannot leave you.
5: It's okay. I'll hide in the bush. You must go now. You must go.
7: Okay. I will come back for you when it is safe.
8: This is Greg Johnson.
9: Greg, this is Mark Roberts.
8: Oh, hey, Mr. Roberts.
9: Now, you still suffering in Paris?
8: You know.
9: I'm in a village in West Africa. They had a church here years ago, but nothing now. The believers have been praying and fasting for 40 days, asking God to send a translator to help them. I immediately thought of you guys.
8: Wow.
9: I'll send the information that I have on them. I think you need to start praying about this.
8: We'll do that, sir. You guys comfortable?
10: After traveling for 2 solid days, I think I could be comfortable anywhere.
8: How about you, Mikey?
11: I like it. It's like camping.
10: That's because there's no roof. And Greg, I'm going to need a door on the outhouse.
8: I know. It's the first thing on my list.
10: What is that?
8: I have no idea. Yabi, it's late. Can I help you?
12: When I was a young man, the missionaries would blow this horn when it's time for church.
8: It's nearly midnight. Why are you blowing it now?
12: It's time for church. We have our pastor. And so now you preach.
8: What? Now?
11: Snowball, I've got to carry you. There are wild animals around here. I know. I wish I could let you walk. Someone's camping in that little grass hut. Wow, this is cool. I think I hear something. Snowball, we need to get out of here. Come on.
5: Hey!
10: You coming to bed?
8: I'm not getting anywhere on this translating, Lisa. Am I keeping you awake?
10: No, I can't sleep. That baby never stops crying. I hear everything around us.
8: I'm sorry, the roof's another thing on the list. I'll get to it one of these days.
10: One of these days?
11: Hey, Dad. Today, when Snowball and I went for a walk, we went down the logging trail.
10: You didn't go too far, did you?
11: Not very.
10: What'd you see?
11: We found this cool little camp. There's a guy living in it.
8: What?
11: He's only got one leg, Dad. He was crawling on the ground.
10: Oh, my.
8: Did you talk to him?
11: No. He scared me.
10: What's the cat chasing?
11: Nothing. She's in bed with me.
10: Are you making that scratching sound?
11: No. It's not me.
10: Greg, what is that?
8: No way. Mikey. Come here, quick.
10: What?
8: It's a battle.
11: Oh, that's cool. Mammoth spider versus giant cockroach. Snowball wants to get in on the fight.
10: Welcome to Africa.
8: Embrace it, honey.
5: Nuwali, Nuwali, Yesu. Nuwali, Nuwali, Yesu. Nuwali, Nuwali, Yesu. Who's that?
11: Hey.
5: Ah, I see you, boy. Right there in the trees. You're the one I caught scratching around in my camp like a little bird monkey. Next time, I'll catch you.
11: Are you hungry?
5: Do you think I like eating cassava roots all day? Am I hungry? What kind of cruel question is that?
11: I brought you food.
5: You brought me food?
11: Yes, some of our leftovers.
5: Well, come and join me, please. Sit down. Why you do this?
11: I thought you might need some food.
5: Thank you. Oh, I have not had bread for many months. Father in heaven, we thank thee for thy daily bread. In the name of the Father, and of the Son, and of the Holy Spirit. Amen.
11: I'm Mikey.
5: Umar. So good. So good.
11: Are you a Christian, Umar?
5: Yes. See, I have Bible right here. I carry it everywhere I go.
11: You can read it?
5: No, not really. But it is the Bible.
11: Then how did you learn about Jesus?
5: A good doctor.
11: Oh, cool. My parents are missionaries. They're here to translate the Bible.
5: Eh? What did you say, boy?
11: My parents are missionaries.
5: No. The other part.
11: They're translating the Bible?
5: Into what language?
11: Yalunka.
5: Hallelujah! Thank you, Jesus.
11: Wow.
5: How long have you been here?
11: For about a year.
5: I cannot believe this. I have been praying for a Bible in the Yalunka language. I have been fasting, and God has heard. I am so happy. Can you get me a Yalunka Bible?
11: No, it's not done. And it's not going so well.
5: What is the problem?
11: Mostly the baby next door.
5: A next door baby is problem?
11: We haven't been getting much sleep lately. Our roof is open, so we hear it cry all night. It's making Mom and Dad really crabby.
5: Umar will take this problem to the Lord.
11: What happened to your leg?
5: Rolling down trail, the leg got caught in hole, and it just popped up.
11: Really?
5: No, leprosy. I get sick with leprosy. My leg became infected. The doctor saved my life by cutting it off.
11: Why do you live here in the jungle? Where's your family?
5: Rebels come and raid village. Everybody run. I couldn't run. I hide. For many days, rebel lived in my village. I crawled past them to the water hole at night.
11: Did they catch you?
5: Did they catch me? If they catch me, I would not be here now, would I?
11: Oh, yeah.
5: I didn't feel safe in my village. My family didn't come back, so I crawled like a snake. Crawled many, many days and crossed border into this country. Now I hide here.
11: Oh. I need to get going. We have a church meeting tonight. You should come.
5: Oh, no. Thank you. But not safe for Umar.
11: Why isn't it safe?
5: Not my tribe. I cannot trust. They may try to kill me.
11: The people there are nice.
5: No, not safe. Enough talk. You bring bread next time?
11: Sure. I'll come back again sometime soon.
5: I would like that.
10: Here, hon. I'm not doing much good.
13: Thank you, miss. He never stops crying. I am getting so very tired.
10: I can relate. Trust me. I wish I knew what to tell you. Really.
13: Thank you for trying to help, Sha. I think I'll go now.
10: Craig, it seems like everything we're doing is failing here.
8: It's okay. You did your best.
10: It's not okay. I haven't gotten a full night's sleep for weeks, and neither have you. You're exhausted. This isn't working.
14: Greg, sorry it took me a week to respond. Is something wrong?
9: It's not going very well, sir.
14: What's the problem?
9: We're making some progress, but it's been a year and I still haven't gotten the roof done. Lisa and I are... Well, we're not... We're really struggling, sir.
14: Greg, the first year is always tough.
9: I know, that's what they say, but we're feeling pretty isolated out here.
14: Greg? Hello? Are you still there?
8: How's it coming, Mikey?
11: I'm almost done, Dad.
8: Here, let's see it. Straps look really good. I think it'll work. Looks like we're getting another rainstorm.
10: Greg!
8: What?
10: Greg, I've had it. Look at this. My house is getting soaked. Look at our bed. It's the third time this week.
8: I paid them, Lisa. I can't help it. They took our money but never delivered. I'm doing my best between this and the translation.
10: I know you're doing your best, Greg. That's the problem. This is impossible. There's no roof, no door. I can't. I have no privacy and you're never around.
8: Well, I'm done trying, Lisa. I don't want to do this anymore.
10: And I want to go home. I don't care what you do. I'm leaving.
11: Hey.
5: Mikey?
11: Mikey and Snowball.
5: It's good to see both of you.
11: I have something for you.
5: Something for me?
11: Here. It's almost done.
5: What is this, young friend?
11: It's a wooden leg. My dad helped me. See? You strap it on right here.
5: Would you look at that? I'm walking. Umar's walking. I'm running. I'm running.
11: Maybe you shouldn't run with it.
5: Thank you many times over, Mikey.
11: You're welcome.
5: Mikey, look at me. Something is wrong.
11: I think we're leaving. My mom and dad were fighting. My mom wants to go home.
5: I'm so sorry, Mikey.
11: They don't know I'm here. I should go.
5: Umar will pray.
8: She can take care of herself. I'll just live in this jungle. I'm working my tail off. Can't she see that? It's not just my mission. You called her too. Why is it all up to me? Ugh, stupid gnats. Crawling in my nose, in my ears, my eyes. Gnat juice all over me. I'm going to get eaten by something. I'm lost. Lord. Umar?
5: Yes? This is Umar.
8: Thank goodness.
5: What are you doing out here?
8: I'm quitting, Umar. I've had enough.
5: Mr. Johnson, I have been asking God for a Yalunka Bible. Then you came. I know God will help you finish.
8: I'm already finished. Goodbye, Umar.
5: Lord, I don't understand. Why would you send him if you knew he would quit? I have been praying for them every day, Lord. This makes no sense. Okay, Father. Tomorrow I will go into the village and talk to the Johnsons.
13: What are you doing there? You stay out of their house. Do you hear me?
5: Is this where the white missionaries live?
13: Hey, you're that one-legged man who lived in the woods.
5: Where are they? I need to talk to them.
13: Well, they already left. Last night I heard them fighting, and when I came this morning, all their things were gone. They packed their truck and drove away.
5: Where did they go?
13: Probably back to America.
5: Oh no, I am too late.
11: It's colder here.
8: That's because we're in the mountains. Do you understand why we came here, Mikey?
11: Yeah, to pray and ask God to help us.
8: You're right. Why don't you take Snowball into the cabin with her cage and litter box?
11: Yes, sir.
10: Something's not right, Greg.
8: What is it?
10: I'm feeling kind of weird, sort of dizzy.
8: Do you need help getting out?
10: Maybe.
8: A 103. Lisa, you're burning up. Here. Does this feel good?
10: Yes. Thanks.
11: Dad?
8: In here, with Mom.
11: What are these?
8: They look like little blueberries, but don't eat them.
11: Uh-oh.
8: What?
11: I already did.
8: How many did you eat?
11: Lots.
8: Just now?
11: I've been eating them since we got here.
8: Do you feel all right?
11: No, my stomach hurts. And it's making funny noises.
8: Oh, Mikey!
11: I'm sorry. I didn't know. Dad, I'm gonna...
8: Run to the bathroom! Here, Mikey, take a drink. Good son. Honey, you need to drink too. Please. Lisa. Wake up, honey. Oh, God. Snowball, no! Snowball! Come back. God, I'm lost. And I can't find you. Please, come find me. I'll wait for you. Jesus, Son of David, have mercy on me. Did you eat your strawberries this morning?
11: I can't even look at berries.
8: Mikey, I'm so sorry about Snowball.
11: It's okay, Dad. Maybe she found another kid who needs her.
10: Greg, thank you for all you did for us.
8: You're my family. And I love you.
11: Look, guys, we're almost home.
10: You're right.
8: We went up there to pray. Could we at least say a prayer now?
10: Good idea.
8: Lord, you know we planned on spending all week with you in prayer. I guess we sort of did, but not the kind of praying we had anticipated. Thank you for sparing Lisa and Mikey.
10: And thank you for a loving husband who modeled your love as he took such good care of us.
8: Thank you for being our strength when we couldn't go on.
10: Yes, you are our refuge and our strength.
8: Lord, you're faithful and you never quit on us. We promise not to quit on what you called us to do. From now on, we're going to do this work in your strength. Based on prayer.
11: We're home.
10: Who is that? On our porch.
11: Umar?
10: I thought you said he would never come to the village. What's he doing here?
8: I have no idea.
11: Umar!
5: You are back! Mr. Johnson, I thought you left.
8: What are you doing here, Umar?
5: I think God wanted me to come here. I want to help you translate.
8: Okay, this verse is done. I've translated it from English to Yolunka. Now we need to test the translation. So you read it in Yolunka and then explain it to me in English.
5: Okay. This says that on the sixth day, God created man and also the lame animals.
8: Lame animals? Wait, how did you come up with that?
5: Right here. God created the animals that creep on the ground, lame animals.
8: Okay. I guess I can see how you arrived at that. Okay, we'll need to work on this one some more.
15: Greg and Lisa continued to work faithfully on the Yolunka Bible with the help the Lord supplied. On February 3, 2013, God answered Umar's prayer, and the Yolunka people finally received the Bible in their mother tongue. And that night, for the first time, Umar had access to the entire Bible in the language he understood best.
5: Alat alat dunyen girin birin yito ma aha na monen fin na haye bon ye momen lugu aha. For the eyes of the Lord run to and fro throughout the whole earth to show himself strong in the behalf of them whose heart is perfect towards him. Oh, I thank you, Jesus. I thank you.
15: We hope you enjoyed today's episode entitled Translating Trouble. While some portions of the story are fictitious, Translating Trouble was inspired by the lives of Greg and Rebecca Pruitt, who serve with Pioneer Bible Translators. To find out more, visit our website, BrinkmanAdventures.com.
16: 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I'm Carl Kirby, and we're talking about the Amazing Bee. This one is a little bit off the beaten path, but it's a great example of God's fingerprints on his creation. One of creation's beautiful flowers, the bee orchid, actually mimics a female bee by looking and smelling like it in order to attract or bribe the male bee, which in turn pollinates other plants. The center of this flower is an amazingly three-dimensional duplicate of a bumblebee, including all of the colors and design patterns. 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But that's not all! 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It's irresistible. So, if you're a world-famous naturalist atheist like Richard Dawkins, how do you explain this in the evolutionary framework? 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It would take much more faith to believe that this was a random evolutionary process than what it obviously is, the genius of the Lord. For more information about Reasons for Hope, check us out at rforh.com.

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0: Hello there. I'm a rock. One among many. Just call me Rocky the Fossil.
1: Let's see, you're in there somewhere.
2: Hey, is that you?
0: You spied me.
2: Yeah, sure did. Rocky the Fossil.
0: Yeah.
2: Let's get acquainted.
0: Could you move those rocks so I can see a little better?
2: Oh, sure thing. There you are. How's that?
0: Yeah, a whole lot better. There was a rock underneath me that made me quite uncomfortable.
2: Well, really? What kind of a rock are you?
0: I'm a sandstone rock.
2: I see. The softer kind.
0: Oh, yeah. That's why I was so sensitive.
2: You're going to have to watch that.
0: Well, how come?
2: Well, you'll be on the rocks with your friends if you aren't wise.
0: Oh, brother.
2: Rocky, why don't you tell us what a fossil is?
0: All right. A fossil is the trace or a print of a plant or an animal in a rock or sometimes mud.
2: Now, of course, that'd be hardened mud.
0: Oh, yeah. Of course.
2: Okay, Rocky. Now, how did fossils form?
0: How were fossils made? Huh? All right, there are a couple theories. One theory is that they took millions and millions of years.
2: And the other theory?
0: That fossils were formed very, very rapidly.
2: Now, you're a rock. Which way do you believe?
0: Well, I'm under the scientific conviction that fossils were formed very rapidly under unusual circumstances.
2: Yeah, now, what do you need to make a fossil?
0: Well, of course you need rock, and you need sediment. And you need an animal or a plant.
2: Okay, Rocky, now I think all of those are quite clear, except maybe sediment. Sediment would be,
0: Sediment is what makes water cloudy. It looks muddy.
2: Yeah.
0: The water could contain dirt, mud, rock dust, chemicals, minerals, many different things to make it look cloudy.
2: Yeah, and of course, as the water sits still for a while, the sediment falls to the bottom.
0: Yeah, that's why the heaviest stuff falls first, then that which is lighter comes down.
2: Well, now, Rocky, are you saying that perhaps animal or plant life got trapped in this?
0: Oh, yes, yes, there's much scientific evidence to say so.
2: Are fossils being made today?
0: There's no evidence of it, no, because you have to have special conditions.
2: Well, Rocky, there must have been some very unusual conditions to make hippopotamuses into fossils and horses and dinosaurs and big mammoths.
0: Yeah, that's right. I think it was the same thing that carried seashells and sea life to the very top of the highest mountains.
2: Okay, what might that be, Rocky? Wind or water?
0: Water. Water is necessary for fossils. Ultra necessary. You see, every civilization that has ever existed, who has left written records behind, has talked about a worldwide flood.
2: Really?
0: Yeah, that's right. And you need a worldwide flood if you're going to have seashells up on mountaintops. How else would you explain it?
2: There have been seashells found on mountaintops.
0: Many. There have also been fossils of fish and other sea creatures found way up on top of mountains.
2: A worldwide flood, then.
0: That's right. You know about that, don't you?
2: Yeah, Rocky, sure do. Bible talks about that. In Genesis chapter 7, it says, in the days of Noah, there was a worldwide flood, and the water went over the highest mountains on the face of the earth.
0: Oh, yeah, that makes sense. If the water goes over the highest mountains, it's over everything else, too, so it was a worldwide flood.
2: Do you think that's a possible explanation for fossils?
0: I think it's the most logical, most scientific one that there is in the world today.
2: Why do you feel that way?
0: Well, because there's no evidence anywhere that fossils are being produced. All evidence says there was a time in history that was very unusual that produced fossils.
2: That's a good point. A fish dies today. What happens to it?
0: Well, it gets picked apart.
2: What if it's buried?
0: Well, it's liable to decay unless it's buried perfectly and sealed in.
2: And you're saying that's possibly what the flood in Noah's day could have done?
0: Well, there's no question about it. Geologists and scientists know that it's a real possibility.
2: So therefore, you'd say that the fossils were produced very rapidly?
0: Oh, yes, there's real evidence of that at the Museum of Natural History in Princeton University.
2: Oh, this sounds interesting. Can you give me the information?
0: Yeah, sure, Uncle Bob. Geologists were out at Fossil Lake, Wyoming, digging one day. And wow, what a discovery they made.
2: Really? What did they uncover?
0: A very clear fossil of a fish swallowing another fish.
2: In the process?
0: In the process, yes. You could see the tail sticking out of the other fish's mouth.
2: He got caught with his mouth open.
0: I should say so.
2: Rocky, what kind of fish were they? Do they know?
0: Well, ichthyologists think it was a perch swallowing a herring.
2: That's interesting. Must have been something very sudden that happened that caught them like this.
0: Well, yes. This is why the flood is a very logical explanation.
2: Because there's so many millions just like this, and they're on mountain peaks, too.
0: That's right. You've got to have a worldwide flood to have your mountains covered.
2: Right on. Plus, there's no evidence that fossils are being made today.
0: That's right. But there are billions of fossils that we find. And we say, wow, they had to be made at some time and place in history. They're not being made today.
2: You know, that really makes sense, Rocky, because the Bible says in Genesis 7:21, there was a time in history when all air-breathing life died. All animals, plants, and everything that was not in the ark perished. Well, what happened to all of these dead things?
0: Good case for fossils. They were obviously trapped in all of the sediment and the rock and the mud.
2: Rocky, I believe you have another case there for us.
0: Yes, I do.
2: Where does that one come from?
0: It comes from the Hall of Paleontology at Kansas State University.
2: What is it? It looks like a fish inside of another fish.
0: Yes, that's right, Uncle Bob. A 14-foot fish swallowed a 6-foot fish.
2: You know, the fish that got swallowed, the 6-foot one, looks like it's not even digested.
0: No, it's not.
2: Wow, that shows something very sudden happened.
0: Yeah, that's right. The fish was trapped and entombed.
2: Right after it swallowed the smaller fish.
0: That's the way it looks. And this is on display at the Hall of Paleontology at Kansas State University.
2: A fossil of a 14-foot fish that swallowed a 6-foot fish.
0: All I can say, man, that fish was buried rapidly so the fossil could be produced.
2: Read Genesis chapter 7. I think you're liable to dig up a few other facts, too. Have you ever really wondered how intelligent Jesus Christ is? One day, the Pharisees, a top group of religious leaders in Jerusalem, decided they'd find out. They're meeting behind closed doors now.
3: Well, it's my personal convictions that...
4: But I don't necessarily agree. Brothers, brothers, besides the Ten Commandments that God gave to Moses... We have made 603 more commandments to be followed.
5: Yes, that's right.
6: That's right, Ananias. I mean, we have a total of 613 commandments. Who are we to say which law is the greatest one?
7: That's very true, Philip, but I still feel the greatest law is remember the Sabbath day and keep it holy.
5: No, baloney.
8: That's only one out of 613,
9: Bartholomew. Right. I feel the greatest. The greatest of all commandments is the one that says you shall do no murder.
7: I disagree.
9: Why?
7: Because Alexander, our great Pharisee forefathers have made at least 100 more laws about the Sabbath day. From that one law of the Ten Commandments, remember the Sabbath day to keep it holy. And that's why I feel the Sabbath law is the greatest commandment.
10: Joash, what do you think? You've been around a long time.
9: Well, the Ten Commandments are by far more important than the other 603 laws that we have made.
7: Yeah. He's got a point there.
9: Uh-huh. Yes, indeed. So here's how I look at it, man. The first four commandments that God gave to Moses talk about our relationship to the Lord. The first one says, you shall not worship any other gods. Commandment 2 says, don't make idols. Commandment 3 says, don't take God's name in vain. And Commandment 4, remember the Sabbath day to keep it holy.
11: Well, that's very interesting, Joash. I really never thought of that before, to be honest. The first four commandments talk about our relationship to God.
12: That's a very good point, Joash.
13: Very helpful. Interesting.
9: Well, the last six commandments that God gave to Moses talk about our relationship with our fellow man. Commandment number 5 says, honor your father and mother. Commandment 6 says, don't murder. Commandment 7 says, don't commit adultery. Number 8 says, don't steal. Number 9 says, don't lie. And commandment number 10 says, do not covet what your neighbor has.
14: This is very illuminating. I've never taken time out to think. So, Joash, which group of commandments would be more important? The first four that talk about our relationship with God, or the last six that talk about our relationship with our fellow man?
7: Yeah, that's a good question.
9: Yes, it is. Well, it is a toughie, for sure. I would think that our relationship to God is most important, because if we are right with God, we should be right with our fellow man.
0: But Joash, can you pinpoint any one commandment as being the greatest?
9: No. They're all great.
2: The Pharisees heard how the Lord Jesus answered the Sadducees one day, so they made their plan.
4: That's a good idea. We'll embarrass Jesus of Nazareth. Right. He claims to know so much.
7: Yeah.
4: Just pop a good question to him, Demetrius.
9: You're, right.
4: You're our lawyer.
14: Shh, here he comes.
9: Jesus of Nazareth, I have a very important question for you. Which of the commandments is the greatest?
2: All right. You shall love the Lord your God with all of your heart and with all of your soul and with all of your mind. This is the great and foremost commandment, and a second commandment is similar to it. You shall love your neighbor just like you love yourself. Now, men, all of the demands of the prophets and all of the other commandments come from these two laws.
1: What do you know?
4: Come on, men, and let's be going.
1: Yeah, let's get out of here.
2: The Pharisees attempted to trap the Lord Jesus and make him look foolish. But the great mind of Jesus Christ again won out. The Pharisees, like whipped puppies, have gone back to their headquarters now.
4: Can I have your attention? Although we do not agree with what Jesus of Nazareth teaches, what he did say about the greatest commandment was very interesting.
14: Yeah, I should say so. He left me speechless.
4: Did you notice the first commandment that he gave, the greatest commandment, that you shall love the Lord your God with all of your heart and your mind and your soul?
7: Yes, Joash, that summarizes the first four commandments, our relationship to God.
4: Yeah, precisely.
14: And then you notice, Joash, that he said there is a second commandment that is very similar to the first. That you should love your neighbor just like you love yourself.
1: Yeah.
14: And that summarized the last six commandments.
5: Our relationship to our fellow man.
2: In today's true story from Matthew chapter 22, the Lord Jesus Christ showed us clearly that love is the greatest. Love for the Lord and for our fellow man. How does this apply to you?

0: Well, thanks for stopping in for Storybook Room today. We've had an enjoyable time. Check, check, check. See you next time, okay? Right here on this good listening station. Storybook Room is produced by the Moody Bible Institute of Chicago. Uncle Bob saying bye-bye.
1: Hands on deck.
2: Aye, aye, Captain Pat.
3: Hoist the mainsail.
4: Yes, sir, Jonas.
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4: Reporting for duty, sir.
5: Where are we headed, Uncle Jonas?
3: The adventures of Patch the Pirate.
4: Stay tuned. There's lots more excitement.
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7: Ahoy, ahoy, ahoy. Ahoy, mateys, ahoy. Ahoy, ahoy, ahoy. Ahoy, mateys, ahoy.
3: Okay, okay, that's enough Mexican hot dance for now. 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
8: Hey, muchachos, you have won the first round. As a token of my respect, my men and I would like to present you with a very special gift. Okay, muchachos, bring out the Trojan burro.
9: It's your Mongolongamus.
10: What is it, Dad? A giant rocking horse?
11: It looks more like a burro.
12: Maybe it's one of their Mexican piñatas.
13: They're bringing it up to the gate.
10: Can we play on it, Captain?
13: Wow, we could all fit on its back. It's taller than the fort.
14: I'm sorry, mates. I wish we could all play on that giant burro, but I just don't think Homewrecker can be trusted to give us something that would be good for the family.
13: Aw, come on, Captain Patch. Couldn't we just try it? And then if it were real bad, we could just push it back out.
15: Oh, wait a minute there, Sonny. Christians don't need to take risky chances like that. Listen, I've got a prescription here in Romans 14:23. It says we're not supposed to get involved in doubtful things. For whatsoever is not of faith is sin.
14: If there's a question, let's not do it. My mother explained it to me this way.

0: Cap'n Patch, I really want to be a good father, but sometimes I just don't feel like I know how.
1: One of the best ways to be a good father to your children is to be a good husband to their mother.
2: Sweetie Pie, look at that breathtaking sunset.
0: Wow, that is beautiful, sweetheart. Let's go for a walk. Just the two of us.
2: Oh, I'd love to, but what about the children?
3: Well, I look after them. You two just run along.
4: All this mushy stuff is enough to make a fella sick.
1: You'd better be thankful for all that mushy stuff. It's building you a happy home.
0: Praline?
2: Yes, sweetheart.
0: Honey, I pledge to you here and now, I'm going to be faithful to you and love you and take care of you till the day I die.
2: Oh, George, you'll always be my one and only.
0: Honey, let's walk over there where we can be alone.
5: Mushy, mushy, mushy.
4: How disgusting.
1: No, sailors, that's a beautiful thing. Your mom and dad are pledging their love to each other, and I hope they'll do that over and over again.
3: Yeah, kids, as long as your parents keep that kind of thing up, a homewrecker's going to have a hard time putting your family in the graveyard.
1: Your folks have been joined by God. What therefore God hath joined together, let not man put asunder.

0: it laugh? Wonder Thunder Road Magnacle.
1: George, wouldn't you like to kiss me on the porch?
2: Well, the lips would be fine.
1: George, you're so romantic.
2: You're so beautiful.
1: You're so strong.
2: Your hair.
1: Your eyes.
2: Your nose.
1: Your lips.
2: That too.
1: Oh, George.
2: Oh, Praline.
1: George.
2: Praline.
3: Hey, you two lovebirds, what about us?
4: Yes, we need some attention too.
5: That brings me to my next prescription. Proverbs 17:22. A merry heart doeth good like a medicine. It's time for Family Fun Night.
1: What in the world is Family Fun Night?
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3: 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He's ugly and he's meaner than a thousand snakes. When his name is just a whispered, everybody shakes. Big toe. 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

0: Cuda, tell them about Jed.
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4: Randy, who made the world?
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0: Ranger Bill, warrior of the woodland, struggling against extreme odds, traveling dangerous trails, fighting the many enemies of nature. This is the job of the guardian of the forest, Ranger Bill. Pouring rain, freezing cold, blistering heat, snow, floods, bears, rattlesnakes, mountain lions. Yes, all this in exchange for the satisfaction and pride of a job well done.
1: The dark of night and a vivid imagination are dangerous partners. They can make molehills grow into mountains and corn stalks grow into Jack the Giant Killer's beanstalk. Then comes the graying light of dawn, which gives way to the bright sunlight, and the mountain again becomes a molehill. However, the next night can bring a recurrence of the same mysterious malady caused by mixing a vivid imagination with the dark of night. Yes, we just love to expand on fancy, and we shun fact. This problem caused us no end of trouble on a dark but moonlit night in Knotty Pine when the whole town was bent upon driving us crazy. Let's find out what happened in the story, Tiger Cat.

0: Grace and Wendell Brown were spending a quiet evening at home this night and enjoying the warmth and comfort of their home on Wayside Drive. Wendell had just about finished reading every printed letter in the evening paper.
1: Anything exciting or interesting in the paper, Wendell?
2: Huh?
1: Wendell!
2: Huh? No, what's the matter?
1: Well, nothing, dear, only I don't like to be grunted at like you were a bear.
2: Oh, I'm sorry. Guess I dozed off for a minute.
1: I didn't think you heard me. What's good in the paper?
2: Oh, nothing special. Same old stuff. Oh, what time is it?
1: 10:45.
2: Time to hit the hay.
1: Well, you go ahead to bed. I'll get the covers off the patio furniture so they don't get soaked from the dew.
2: That's a good girl. You do just that.
1: Be back in a jiffy.
2: Grace, God! Grace!
1: Thank the Lord I made it back to the house.
2: Grace, what's the matter? Why'd you scream?
1: It was terrible, and it was terrible. I knew I'd have saw such a big one.
2: What did you see out there?
1: It just about scared me to death.
2: Well, since you aren't going to tell me, I'll find out for myself.
1: Oh, Wendell, don't you dare go out there. It'll kill you. You can't go out there. Please, please, promise me you won't, please.
2: Good night. Will you stop jabbering like a monkey and tell me what you saw on the patio?
1: It wasn't on the patio. It was way back there by the rear shrubbery.
2: What was back by the rear shrubbery?
1: A leopard.
2: A leopard? Are you sure?
1: Oh, Wendell, don't you think I know a leopard when I see one?
2: I'm going to get my shotgun and go after it.
1: Oh, you do no such thing. I don't want to be a widow. Wendell, call the Rangers. Bill Jefferson and his band of hunted leopards, all kinds of them.
2: Yeah, yeah. Every once in a while, I've read where they've gotten one. I guess they're good at it, okay? I'll call them right away.

0: just listen to those tones and overtones, Bill.
1: Yeah, it's beautiful, all right, Ralph.
0: You know, they say these hi-fi sets make it sound better than if you were sitting in the concert hall.
1: Uh-huh, I can believe that. Say, have you looked at the clock recently?
0: No. Oh, is it that late already?
1: It sure is. Better call it quits and get home and get some shut-eye. It'll be more ornery than a hibernating bear in the morning.
0: Okay. I'll see you.
1: I'll get it.
0: Okay, I'll put the records away.
1: Hello, Bill Jefferson speaking. What? How's that again?
0: Uh-oh.
1: Yes, we'll be over there shortly. Goodbye.
0: No sleep tonight, huh?
1: It sort of looks that way, Ralph. Call Stumpy and Grey Wolf while I get our rifles ready.
0: Rifles?
1: Yeah. The Browns over on Wayside Drive report a leopard in their backyard.

0: place. And they're waving at us.
1: Appears like they've told some of the neighbors.
2: Not bad. Hysteria start now.
3: You fellas spread out and search the neighborhood while I keep these people from getting in your way.
1: Yep, Ralph, you stick with me.
2: Okay, let's go.
3: Let's quiet down now, folks. Quiet down. Thank you. Where are the Browns?
4: Here we are, Mr. Jefferson. I saw the leopard.
3: Did you get a good look at him?
4: Indeed, I did.
3: How far away was he at the time you noticed?
4: Not more than 10 feet. Well, maybe 20 would be better.
2: Grace, you know, it's 60 feet to the back shrubbery.
4: Well, I guess that's right. I'm still so shaken up about it. He was so big, and he seemed so close.
3: Yes, ma'am. Can you tell me how big he is, the cat, that is?
4: Well, I'd say about 10 feet.
2: 10 feet? Grace, are you sure? Well, that sounds more like an elephant.
3: Take it easy, Mr. Brown. We'll find out the size of the animal as soon as the boys get back.
2: Oh, how can you tell that? The exact size, that is.
3: By the distance between his footprints.
5: Bill, can we see you for a few minutes?
3: I'll be right there. Now, all of you go back inside your homes and lock the doors and windows. And don't come out until we tell you. Because someone might get shot if the leopard is still roaming close by.

0: Look here, sonny, it was a cat, all right.
1: I'll say it was a cat. Did you measure the prints?
2: He not cougar, not wildcat, and for sure not leopard.
0: That's right. I've broken off a couple of sticks as a measure. The prints spread too small for a cougar or a leopard and too big for a wildcat.
3: Well, what kind of cat do you think it is?
0: No, no, young feller. Got an idea, but it ain't for certain. They wander up from the south once in a while.
3: Well, those aren't jaguar tracks.
0: That's right, they ain't. But they could be ocelot tracks.
3: Ocelot?
0: Yep. Some folks call it the tiger cat.
4: You mean to tell me you're going to leave us here without any protection?
1: You'll be all right, Mrs. Brown, as long as you stay inside and keep your doors and windows locked. We'll be back in the morning to track the animal.
2: But you can't leave us unprotected this way. Can't you have one or two rangers kind of roam around the place?
1: Well, that's a fine idea if I could be sure that some well-meaning homeowner wouldn't put a bullet into my rangers.
2: Well, I wouldn't do that.
1: Perhaps not, but I'm not taking any chances. I haven't met the cat that can open locked doors and windows. You just do as I say, and you'll be all right.
4: Oh, at your mercy, Mr. Jefferson.
1: Are you really, Mrs. Broad? Don't you usually stay inside the house when you sleep, or do you sleep on the patio?
4: I guess that did sound rather foolish of me. We'll call the neighbors and tell them what you said we should do.
1: Thank you very much. Believe me, we'll be back in the morning and track that cat. What's more, I have two of the very best trackers and hunters with this ranger station. You have nothing to worry about as long as you do as I say.
2: We will, Bill. Rest assured of that. I don't want to tangle with any big cat. Or little cat, for that matter.
0: I'll have the dope on the tiger cat in just a moment. I don't know why they have to make so many pages in these here reference books.
3: Stumpy, why don't you turn to the pages marked letter O and see if that doesn't speed things up?
0: Well, now, there's a first-class idea if I ever heard one.
2: Or maybe you look under word cat.
0: I'll give you cat, young feller. Here she is. Now, let me get these sticks out of my pocket that I took the measure with.
1: You fellas better sit down for a while. It'll take a long time for Stumpy to find those sticks with all the junk he's got in his pocket.
2: Right, Bill, we'll sit down.
0: Oh, see here. It ain't junk by no means. Here's my pocket knife. Fella can always use one of them.
2: Well, that's true.
3: What are the nails for? Huh?
0: Well, in case my suspenders break, I can hitch my pants up with them.
2: Oh, no.
0: And here's some string. A fella can always use that.
2: String. Maybe to fly a kite with, huh?
3: Now look at the safety pins the man has.
0: Well, them is for fishing pile. In case I got stranded sometime.
2: Like woman's purse.
1: There's one stick, old-timer.
0: Yep. But I gotta find the other one. Guess I'll do this the easy way and dump out everything at once, huh?
2: Look at the pile. We not see Stumpy.
0: Yeah, go ahead and laugh all you want. Someday you might be right pleased that I carry all this stuff. Hey, here's the other twig. Now let's take the measure here on the chart.
1: How do they fit, old friend?
0: Like a bug in a rug. That there critter is an ocelot, all right. There's no doubt about it.
3: Well, let's read what it says about him.
1: I'll get it. Ranger headquarters. Yes? Yes? Yes. We'll be right there. Goodbye.
3: Tiger cat again?
1: Yeah. It's been seen by two nurses going off duty at the hospital. I guess we might just as well plan to stay up the rest of the night and chase that cat.

0: Is this the place where you and Miss Horner saw the cat, Sheila?
1: Yes, yes, right here along the bushes.
0: Mm-hmm.
1: Do you think it's all right for us to stand around here like this?
0: Well, I've got my revolver, so it's all right. They usually don't attack people unless they're trapped.
1: Well, thank the Lord for that. Kay and I almost died in our tracks when we saw that thing looking at us.
0: How big would you say it is?
1: Oh, I'd say at least 15 feet, or so mm-hmm. It seemed anyway.
0: Well, thank you very much. But don't worry about the cat. It won't be back this way anymore tonight. Too much man smell around.

0: Is this the spot, honey?
1: Can't you tell by the broken milk bottles? That panther liked to take 10 years off my life. And I haven't got too many tens to give away.
0: Oh, come on now, young feller. Where'd you see the kitty?
1: The kitty? How can you call a panther a kitty?
0: They're all kitties to old Betsy here. Size don't make no never mind to a rifle.
1: I came around here to put the milk on the back porch. It was standing over there by them fruit trees. Just as plain as day.
0: Well, I'm going over and look at the tracks, just to make sure it's the same one that's been scaring folks half to death. Coming along?
1: Me? Man, you must be out of your mind.
0: Hey, Arnie, don't tell me you're scared of a cat that isn't there.
1: I'm not taking no chances. I saw a man get clawed once by one of them things. I ain't never slept good since.
2: Hello, Rod.
3: Hello, Al. Where are the rest of your cat chases?
2: Just like you said, chasing one cat.
3: All three at once?
2: Yeah. Reports were coming in so fast and furious just about sunup that the fellas decided to split up and answer them. And I'm here to hold the fort. But things have quieted down since daylight. I guess that's because cats don't move around much during the day.
3: You don't say. I thought this would be a good story for the front page of the morning paper. What can you tell me?
2: Well, I don't know about telling you anything without Bill's permission, Rod. But you know how it is. Bill doesn't want hysteria to take over the town. Well, folks might start shooting at each other in the dark.
3: Oh, sure, I know. Isn't there something you can tell me about the cat?
2: Nope. Sorry.
3: Okay. I'll stop back after Bill returns.
2: Okay, Rod. I hope there's no hard feelings.
3: Of course not, Ralph. Orders are orders. I just hope it really isn't a leopard like some folks have said.
2: Oh, no, it's not a leopard. It's a tiger cat.
3: Thanks, Ralph. Thanks a lot.
2: Oh, Rod, wait a minute. Oh, me and my big mouth. Oh, I guess I'd better find Bill and tell him what I've done.

0: So now the fat's in the fire, Bill. And all on account of me and my big mouth.
1: Don't feel badly, Ralph. Rod's a shrewd reporter. He's caught me napping a few times with his nonchalant give-up attitude. Then he throws an inside curve when he's walking away. Yeah, I know him only too well.
0: Then you're not angry.
1: Oh, of course not. We're all human and make mistakes, especially me.
0: Well, that's a relief. Hey, what are you going to do?
1: I'll try and stop that story. Hand me the radio. Operator, this is Bill Jefferson. Can you get me the Knotty Pine Gazette, please? Hurry, it's important. Oh, I'll still be in my car.
0: Here comes Stumpy and Grey Wolf.
1: Good. Hello, Frank. Bill Jefferson. Frank, I want you to kill Rod's story on the tiger cat. What? But he only got this scoop half an hour ago. You're joking. No, don't pull the paper apart, but if his story creates mass hysteria, I'll hang his hide on a nail. Goodbye.
0: But don't tell me it's being printed already.
1: I know it sounds unbelievable, but Rod got it in the morning edition. They held the paper for it, and some of them are on the street already, and the rest are being printed now. Frank says it's the hottest edition they've had for months.
0: Yeah, I'll say it is.
2: Well, are we all through chasing the kitty around town?
3: Oh, that cat plenty fast if everybody who see him really see him.
2: You said it, Sonny. That 4.5-foot varmint sure is grown overnight. Some folks have told me he's 20 feet long.
0: Yeah, I know. Some whopper, huh?
1: Well, I think we'd better get some sleep as soon as possible. A couple of hours worth, anyhow, before we start tracking that monster again. Go ahead and start the car. I'll pick up the paper off the lawn so we can see what kind of a wild-eyed tale Rod put in it.
0: Okay.
1: Let's go.
0: By the look on your face, I guess you've read the headlines.
1: Yeah, head for the newspaper office.
0: Right. What are you going to do?
1: Frank's going to print another story telling how harmless the tiger cat really is.
0: Do you think it'll do any good now?

0: What do you say, Frank?
1: Sure, I'll print the facts. You got them with you?
0: Yeah, in my head. You ready with a pencil?
1: Ready.
0: The ocelot is a harmless member of the cat family, reaching a maximum length of 4.5 feet. Buff and gray color, with spots or marbleized hide markings.
2: Marbleized hide.
0: The hide markings are black.
2: Black.
0: Cat has a long tail, long legs, and eats rodents and reptiles. Will not attack people. And it's very rare in the United States. This one might have come up from Texas.
2: I see.
0: Emphasis on the fact that the cat will not harm human beings. It is the least ferocious of the cat family.
1: Okay, Bill, I'll run an extra edition on it.
2: See, I'm sorry about this.
0: Oh, forget it, Frank. Just hope and pray that someone doesn't get shot tonight because of a cat jumpy John. Tell the readers that the nickname for Ocelot is Tiger Cat. And if Rod shows up, tell him I'm shocked at his behavior. A good newsman would know that this sort of thing is prime material for creating mass hysteria. If someone gets killed, he'll be the one who is indirectly responsible.
3: Bill, I'm glad I found you.
1: Hey, what's the matter, Rod?
0: I can tell without even guessing. Your red-hot story backfired, and it's kicking you in the teeth.
3: You're right. Bill, I've pulled a lot of harebrained stunts in my life to make a story, but never where anyone could get hurt or killed. This time, that's exactly what's going to happen unless you stop.
1: Hey, what do you mean?
0: All right, simmer down, fellas. What's going on, Rod? Take your time and tell me all about it. Shooting won't start until sundown, and by that time, we can have it all wrapped up. Ralph, put in a call for Stompy and Graywolf to meet us here on the double.
4: Right.
3: Well, I was nosing around town trying to get people's reactions and also to check on places where the cat was seen. Bill, it looks like we're getting ready for an Indian attack.
0: Huh? How so?
3: Everywhere you look around the edge of town, men are walking around armed.
0: Oh, somebody's going to get killed.
3: I know. That's what... What are you going to do about it?
0: Well, don't worry. I'm sure we can squelch this whole thing right sudden-like.
3: Man, I hope you're right. I hope you're right.
0: Ron, you're a good news man. Tricky. You can worm information out of people that don't even feel the pain. This time you tricked yourself.
3: You said it. And I'm feeling the pain. And I'll be in pain until this thing is over with.

0: Ranger 1 to Sheriff 1, over.
1: Sheriff 1 to Ranger 1, over.
0: You have the plan now, Cal? Over.
1: Right. Got my cars equipped with loudspeakers. I'm giving everyone an hour's warning. If we see anyone carrying a gun after the warning, they'll be pinched. Over.
0: Right. And don't make any exceptions. Remember, we'll be out behind those houses tracking that cat. We don't want to get filled with hot lead. Over.
1: We'll get him inside, but quick. You fellas will be safe, I hope. Over.
0: Thanks, friend. I appreciate the cooperation. Over.
1: Okay, glad to do it. What's so funny? Over.
0: Your optimism tickled me. Over.
1: What do you mean? I don't want to have a new boss ranger around here. Look at how many years it's taken to break you into my way of thinking. Over.
0: Okay, Cal. Chase the gun toter is back in the house, and we'll get the kitty.

0: This here trail looks like it comes and goes by it, sonny. What do you think, Gray Wolf?
1: You're right. He passed by here many times.
2: How long do you think he's been around in this area? What about these tracks here, Gray Wolf?
1: Your sign may be 3 or 4 weeks old.
2: Mm-hmm, that's what I thought. Why the sudden rash of people spotting him?
3: Well, maybe he's not as afraid of people as he was at first.
0: That's the answer, young feller. He's getting bolder. Maybe he likes the food odors coming in from the houses along here.
2: I think you've just hit the nail right on the head, old-timer.
0: You don't say. How come?
2: We can track this cat until we're blue in the face and not catch him. The tiger cats are used to thick brush and sneaking around in undergrowth. They're slippery and silent. Let's set a cage trap here with some very odorous food and see what results we get.
1: You have a good idea. Like you say, we could spend much time for nothing. We set up cage trap plenty quick, and maybe you catch him tonight.
0: Yep. Let's get going on it, huh?
1: What do you suppose the sheriff's broadcasting?
4: Attention, all citizens of this community. Attention, please. This is the sheriff talking. Anyone found carrying arms outside their homes until a cat scare is over will be arrested. This is for your own protection. The cat is harmless. Let the rangers capture it. Remember, do not carry a gun outside your home or you'll be arrested. Please cooperate so no one gets hurt or killed.
5: Wendell, I don't know about you, but that's a lot of hogwash as far as I'm concerned. Those rangers aren't going to catch that cat. We'll have to.
1: I don't know about that, Ward. I don't like taking the law into my own hands. Somebody might get hurt.
5: I'm not trigger happy. I can tell a man from a cat. I'm going to wait for that beast and get it.
1: When?
5: Tonight.
1: I wouldn't if I were you. Like Bill said, there isn't a cat alive that can open a locked window or door. You better be mighty careful.
5: Don't worry about me. I can take care of myself. I'm sick and tired of waiting for the rangers to get the job done. They say the cat's harmless. I'll really make sure it's harmless. Tonight.

0: Trap set. We wait now.
1: We might have to wait all night, young feller.
0: We do that before, many times.
1: Yep. And how? I wonder how Bill and Ralph are making out at the other end.
0: We not find out until morning, or when Cat get caught.
1: Yep. Well, maybe a couple of fireflies will come along so I can read a while.
0: And maybe we be quiet now.
1: Yep, I reckon. How you doing, Ralph?
2: Okay. Getting a little bleary-eyed.
1: Why don't you sleep for a while? I'll watch.
2: Oh, you mean it?
1: Sure. Just don't snore.
2: I won't. Thanks. Good night.

0: What's that again, Mr. Brown?
1: I thought it wise to tell the Rangers there's a neighbor waiting for the cat tonight with a rifle. But I can't get the Rangers.
0: Of course not. They're out back of the houses trying to get the cat. Are you sure you're right?
1: Positive. I tried to talk him out of it, but I couldn't.
0: Thanks, Mr. Brown. We'll take care of it. Goodbye.
2: Hey, what's up, Rod?
0: Some crazy galoot's trying to hunt the cat. I've got to warn Bill and his men.
2: Oh, call the sheriff. That's his job.
0: Not this time it isn't.
2: Hey, Rod!

0: your cum animal.
1: Good job, Grey Wolf. We've got our quarry.
2: Grey Wolf's been shot! Some crazy man's got a gun!
3: Put that gun down. You just shot a ranger.
4: I say you, mister. Drop your gun and come out with your hands up.
5: Where'd you guys come from? Am I too late?
2: Yep. You were too late a long time.

0: What happened?
1: You were grazed by a rifle bullet, Greenwolf. Thank the Lord it only nicked you.
2: I'll say, I thought you'd been killed.
3: You give us a pretty bad scare, young feller. Feel all right now?
0: I feel okay. A little dizzy. Oh, we catch Tiger Cat.
1: We sure did. You know, it's funny how a little guy can stir up a lot of fuss. Just about as much as a real tiger. Well, there sure was a lot of fuming and fussing, wasn't there? But the Tiger Cat scare is over, and a lot of folks learn to control their imaginations and to think instead of dream. Well, see you next week for more adventure with...

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1: Hi, Uncle Charlie.
2: Hi there, my friend. Come on in. We've been expecting you. Sure hope you can spend these next few minutes with us as we fill your ears, your mind, and I hope your spirit as well, with lots of good things to listen to. Hey, kids, are you ever afraid? Maybe of big dogs or the dark or what's going to happen in your home with your family or at school during this coming year? Whatever your fears, I think today's story and many of the songs and other things we have to share will be a help. Our story today is called Be Not Afraid. Here's just a little bit of the story.
3: What is going on here?
4: We're just teasing Cindy.
3: Do you want the whole neighborhood to hear her? Let her in. Cindy, what's the matter?
2: Ooh, sounds like our story will be exciting as well as helpful. By the way, a few moments ago, I said the words home and school as describing two different places. I know that many of you combine those two words, homeschool. We get letters from homeschoolers every single day, and we sure are glad to hear from so many of you. Well, before we get to our music and on to our story, here comes Uncle John with a few more good riddles.
5: That's right, Uncle Charlie. Hi, everyone. Our box full of riddles sure isn't getting any smaller. Here's one from Caleb in Rexville, New York, who wants to know why the skunk came to church.
2: Because he wanted a pew all to himself.
5: That's a smelly riddle. Hey, speaking of skunks, Rebecca from Levittown, Pennsylvania asks, what is the difference between a skunk and a bottle of perfume?
2: You don't know, Uncle John?
5: Huh?
2: Well, if you don't know, then never buy me perfume.
5: Do you use perfume, Uncle Charlie?
2: No, the riddle was sent in by Rebecca, a girl, and that's the answer she gave.
5: Oh, okay. I get it. Hey, Julie from Olathe or Olathe. I don't know how it's
2: said. Maybe it's Olathe, like, you know, little Olathe who? State, though?
5: It's in Kansas.
2: Okay, all of those who live in Olathe or whatever, forgive us for not getting it right.
5: Yeah, and tell us how to say the name of your town when you're right. But Julie asks, why do elephants have trunks?
2: Because they don't have glove compartments.
5: Oh, my. And what is the biggest ant?
2: The biggest ant, the Jolly Green Jai ant.
5: Oh, and a couple more. Crystal from Newark, New Jersey. Why did the elephant turn around in the airport and go home?
2: He forgot to pack his trunk.
5: And why did the boy take a ladder to school?
2: He wanted to go to high school.
5: Oh, yes, I remember that one. Well, that's all I've got for today, Uncle Charlie, but that's not all I've got because we've got many more in the riddle box, and that's all we're sharing for today, though.
2: Thanks, Uncle John. Okay, choir, let's let you start things off, as we usually do each week. Today, we're talking a lot about being afraid and what we can do about it. If we know Jesus Christ as Savior, we have Him living in us and with us every moment of every day. So, why be afraid? As 1 John 4:4 tells us, He that is in us is greater than he that is in the world.

Here's another great thought about God being in us and with us and helping us so we don't need to be afraid. God is bigger than any mountain or trouble or problem we might have.

One of the greatest reasons for us not to be afraid if we know Jesus Christ as Savior is that whatever happens to us here on this earth, we have heaven with Jesus to look forward to. In these past few months, several very, very dear friends have died. They knew Christ as Savior, and so even though we were sad, we could be happy as well, thinking about those dear loved ones in heaven. The older of our two trios, made up of Bethany, Alyssa, and Carrie, have an old, old song that describes meeting our loved ones who have died just inside the Eastern Gate. By the way, this was one of the favorite hymns of the lady who was Aunt Bertha before I was Uncle Charlie, and this song was sung at her funeral.

0: How well I remember the Aunt Bertha I mentioned just before the story. Bertha Trover Shooks. I was about 13 years old, serving as junior master of ceremonies for the Children's Bible Hour broadcasts, when she came to our ministry to serve as office director. 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
1: In a few minutes, our good story about what to do when you're really scared about something. First, let me share a short little poem and some scripture. Oh, I know Jenny is our usual poem reciter, but this is called Grandpa's Poem. So since I'm a grandpa, I figured I could do it, maybe in the voice I use for the grandpa in the stories. Psalm 103 is a favorite of mine. For me, it has treasure in it, every line. It tells how my Father in heaven above is caring for me, the child of his love. I've trusted him now for many a year. Will his love for me change? Oh, of that there's no fear. In fact, his great love grows stronger each day, as on him I lean and just trust and obey. I know there are days when I'm afraid and I despair, when things go all wrong and none seem to care, but then I remember Psalm 103, and I bless the Lord that he's caring for me. So if you feel lonely, afraid, or cast down, look up. Bless the Lord, for you he will crown with his tender mercies and kindnesses true. Remember, your Father is caring for you. Bless the Lord, O my soul, and all that is within me. Bless his holy name. Bless the Lord, O my soul, and forget not all his benefits, who forgives all your iniquities, who heals all your diseases, who redeems your life from destruction, who crowns you with loving kindness and tender mercies. Now, let's have some music before our story, Be Not Afraid. We're going to hear Sherilyn as she sang a song on one of our albums, Songs Every Kid Should Know, that we recorded just a few years ago. Sherilyn's good song, I'm Not Afraid of the Dark Anymore.

0: And now for a good go-along-with-the-story song from someone who's been with us several times before. 4-year-old Brett tells us what he does when he is afraid.
1: Wow.

0: Our story today, written especially for the Children's Bible Hour by Agnes Livesey, is entitled, Be Not Afraid. It was a lovely spring evening. Dave, Beth, and their little sister Cindy were out playing with their friends after supper. After a leisurely evening of reading, Mother glanced at the clock.
1: Isn't it about time for the children to be coming in, Roy?
2: Yeah, I guess it is. It's getting dark.

0: They know I'm afraid by myself. They don't have to be so mean.
1: Oh, she cries about everything. There's nothing to be afraid of.
2: Yeah, scaredy cat.
3: Be quiet now, all of you.
4: Cindy, calm down. And it's time for you to get ready for bed.
0: Can I have a snack first?
4: Oh, all right. How about a little ice cream?
0: Okay, and then you can help me get ready for bed.
3: Dave and Beth, I want to talk to you. Now tell me, what pleasure did you two get out of frightening your sister?
2: Oh, Dad, she's so silly. If it's the least bit dark out, she screams the minute we take a step away from her.
1: Yeah, it's crazy the way she goes all to pieces if you just say, "Look over there!" She screams and runs like someone is after her.
3: And do you enjoy seeing your sister tormented like that?
2: Ah, Dad, I don't know. It's just funny to see her turn all those noises on.
1: I just think she's got to get over it. And she will if we tease her about it.
3: You mean that you think scaring her will cure her of being afraid?
1: Well, it should. When she stops screaming, we'll stop teasing her.
3: I don't buy that. Tell me, what are you afraid of, Dave?
2: Nothing.
1: Oh, you are too. You're afraid of bees. I remember last summer when one came after you. You went running away and swatting at it.
2: Well, anyone knows that bees sting.
3: And what are you afraid of, Beth?
1: I don't know. I can't think of anything.
2: How about strange dogs?
1: Well, who isn't scared of them? A dog that doesn't know you might bite.
3: So you both admit that you are afraid of something. Now, do you think you'll get over your fears if someone sends bees or strange dogs at you until you stop screaming?
1: But, Dad, that's different. The dark won't hurt you. There isn't anything to be afraid of in the dark.
3: I know that, and you know that. But will your sister learn it if you run off and leave her, with you acting as though there is something to be afraid of?
1: I guess not.
3: Cindy is really afraid. This is real to her. Just as real as bees and stray dogs are to you. I agree that the darkness hasn't any power to harm anyone. But she must learn that by being assured, not by being terrified. You children are really being cruel to Cindy. Don't you love your sister?
2: Sure.
1: Me too. I'm sorry I was mean to her, Dad. I won't do it again.
2: I didn't mean anything by it. I just thought she was silly. But I'll quit teasing her if you want me to, Dad.
3: Well, I do want you to. When you're tempted to tease her, remember that there are times when all of us are afraid, including you.
2: Yes, Dad.
1: Okay.
3: As Christians, we need to learn to trust God to take care of us, and He'll help us face our fears. For example, if you ever have to be around bees or wild dogs for some reason, you'll need to depend on God to protect you, to be with you, and keep you.
5: In her room, Cindy was all tucked into bed. After turning out the light, her mom sat down in a chair nearby, making sure Cindy had calmed down before leaving her. After several minutes, Mom spoke.
4: Asleep, Cindy?
0: No, Mommy.
4: Are you still afraid, honey?
0: No, I knew you were here with me.
4: Is there anything in this room that will hurt you?
0: No.
4: Well, you know, Cindy, nothing changes when the light goes out. The chair remains in the corner. The dresser stays in its place. Everything remains the same. So if I were to walk out of the room, would there be anything to hurt you?
0: No, but it seems different.
4: And so you feel better when you're not alone, don't you?
0: Yes, I do.
4: Now, how did you know I was here with you? You couldn't see me, could you?
0: No, but you said you would stay with me. I knew you would.
4: You believed me?
0: Of course, Mother. You wouldn't lie to me.
4: God said He would stay with you, too. And He wouldn't lie either. I can't always be with you, but God can. Won't you trust in Him and ask Him to take away?

0: your fear?
1: I don't want to be afraid, but Dave and Beth keep scaring me. They're mean to me.
0: I'm sure Dad is talking to them about that. But Cindy, although you've accepted Jesus as your Savior, you just don't seem to remember His promise to be with you.
1: I want to, Mommy. Honest, I do. But how can I know that God is with me? I can't see Him.
0: How did you know that I was with you tonight, Cindy?
1: You told me you would stay with... Oh, I just have to believe He's with me because He said He would be.
0: Right. Like I said, He wouldn't lie to you.
1: But, Mommy, I can talk to you, and you can talk to me. If I'm afraid, you'll say something, and that makes me feel better. Don't you ever get afraid and wonder if God is really with you?
0: I have to admit that I do, honey. But God knows what we're like, that we sometimes doubt and fear. Perhaps that's why so often, all through the Bible, He tells us, fear not, and be not afraid. I think Psalm 56:3 would be a good verse for you to learn. It says, whenever I am afraid, I will trust in you. Say these words, whenever I am afraid,
1: whenever I am afraid,
0: I will trust in you.
1: I will trust in you.
0: Good. Say it again. Whenever I am afraid, I will trust in you.
1: Whenever I am afraid, I... Will trust in you.
0: Great. Say it once more.
1: Whenever I am afraid, I will trust in you.
0: Say it over and over to yourself, especially when you feel afraid. And ask God to help you to really do it, to really trust in Him.
1: I will. Whenever I am afraid. You can go now, Mommy.
0: Sure?
1: Uh-huh.
0: Good night, then. I love you.
1: Good night, Mommy.

Do you believe that? Jesus is caring for us? Then do we act like it? When something doesn't go the way we want it to go, do we get scared? When something we call bad happens to us, do we worry and fret full of fear? Psalm 56:3 is a great verse to memorize and so easy to remember. When I am afraid, I will trust in you. Well, time's up for today's classic program from 1997. Hope you can join me again next week. And do keep in mind that these classic programs are supported by you, our listeners. Our mailing address, CBH Ministries, P.O. Box 1001, Grand Rapids, Michigan, 49501. Bye now.

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3: The following episode was recorded live at Theater at the Center in Munster, Indiana, on March 28, 2026. How do you do? What happens when a good man is crushed by injustice? When loyalty is repaid with betrayal? And faith is tested by suffering? The answers to those questions have echoed through the centuries in one of the most beloved stories ever written, Ben-Hur. We now bring you this powerful drama, the story of a young prince whose life is torn apart by Rome and whose world is forever changed by a brief, unexpected encounter, an encounter that leaves his heart, his mind, his very life unshackled.

0: Miss Sala, you run like an old camel.
1: And you throw like a shepherd girl.
2: Mother says you'll both break something.
3: Then you will both help fix it.
1: It'll be worth it if I win.
0: You never win. You argue until everyone is tired.
1: That is called strategy.
0: That is called cheating.
3: Judah, Masala, remember, strength without kindness is nothing.
1: Hear that? Even your mother knows I'm stronger.
0: Stronger, maybe, but you will never outrun me.
1: Race you to the fig tree!
0: You will lose!
2: If you knock over Father's jars again, I'm telling!
3: Come back in one piece, both of you!
4: This is Unshackled, the longest-running audio drama in history, produced in Chicago by Pacific Garden Mission. The beginning of Pacific Garden Mission goes back almost 150 years to 1877, when it opened as a place of shelter and help for Chicago's homeless. From that day to this, it has never closed, but has grown to serve greater numbers with expanded help, including meals, lodging, clothing, and even some medical and dental care, as well as counseling, all for free. Counselors deal especially with personal problems that often underlie the homeless condition. The thrust is toward a change of direction and a fresh start in life, a spiritual transformation, if you will, which is what this program celebrates. Now for broadcast around the earth, here is episode number 3935 in the series Unshackled, the program that makes you face yourself and think. Much of the year we dramatize true stories of real people, but a few times annually we present stories woven from imagination, crafted to show what we believe to be true and that ought to be said in connection with the season. Today we bring you a special radio play dramatization of a timeless novel by Lew Wallace. It is the story of Judah Ben-Hur, a prince of Judea, heir to a noble house in Jerusalem. His family lived in a grand palace with marble halls and terraced gardens overlooking the holy city. Yet Judah would become a man shattered by wrongful oppression and renewed through a surprising divine meeting. This is Ben-Hur, right now on Unshackled.
0: Many years ago, Masala and I grew up together, Jew and Roman, bound by the unbreakable ties of boyhood friendship. When Rome called him away, I wept. When he returned, I scarcely recognized him.
5: Judah! He is here! Amr saw the escort at the Joppa Gate! Masala has returned!
0: 5 years is a long time to be in Rome. I wonder if he has forgotten how to speak like a man and not a Roman orator.
3: Be kind, Judah. Rome changes people. Pray it has not hardened our Masala's heart. He was like a second son to this house.
0: He is my friend, Mother. Nothing can change that.
6: Is this the welcome a prodigal receives? I expected a fatted calf.
0: Masala! Look at you! The toga of a tribune's son suits you. Though I confess I miss the boy who used to fall off his pony into the dust.
1: That boy is gone, Judah. Rome has forged a man. The dust has been replaced with marble. You should see it. The power, the glory. It is the center of the world.
3: Welcome home, Masala. Our house has been emptier without your laughter.
1: Lady Hur, you are as gracious as ever. Little Tirza, you are no longer a child. A woman grown.
3: It's good to have you back, Masala.
1: I come with more than just greetings. Big things are happening in Judea. Rome is finally clamping its fist.
0: A fist? Is that how you see it? We are a people of faith, Masala, not a province to be crushed.
1: Your faith is a collection of scrolls and whispers of a king who never comes. Rome is now. Rome is real. Mars is a god of legions and steel. What has your god done lately but watch his people bend the knee?
0: Our god gave us this land. He delivered us from bondage in Egypt. He will deliver us again.
1: Judah, listen to me. I came to you first for a reason. I can make you wealthier and more powerful than your father ever was. But first, you must give me the names of the zealots, the ones who whisper of rebellion in the marketplace.
7: betray my own people?
1: It's not
7: so you can win favor with your new governor? Is that the honor they teach in Rome?
1: It is the way of the world. Power is a ladder. You either climb it or you are crushed by those who do. You are with Rome or you are against it. Choose.
7: Then I have already chosen. I am a son of Israel.
1: We will see whose God is stronger. Then you will learn one way or another.
5: Judah, I have never heard him speak like that. His eyes were so cold.
7: It is Rome, Tirzah. It has poisoned him.

0: We went to the roof to watch the procession. A spectacle of Roman might designed to intimidate. My mother, sister, and I looked down as the new governor Valerius Gratus rode past, surrounded by legionaries.
1: Judah, slowly now. Slowly. These tiles have been here longer than you've been alive.
0: They've held through storms. They'll hold through me.
1: Mother says if you fall, she will never forgive you.
0: Then I will be careful for her sake.
2: Judah, Tirsa, stay where you are. You can see well enough from there.
0: Yes, Mother.
1: I see banners. Red ones.
0: You know, Rome never arrives quietly.
1: As though they want to be seen.
0: Power always does.
1: Is that Messala?
0: Yes.
1: Well, you look troubled.
0: He looks at this city today like a thing to be tamed.
1: You used to laugh here. Remember?
0: I remember. The governor, in all his glory.
1: Careful. Do not lean so far.
0: Well, I only want to see...
1: Judah!
0: The tile, it's loose.
1: No, don't touch it!
0: If it falls, I...
1: Judah! What did you do?
0: I tried to stop it.
3: The governor's been struck!
2: Judah! What is...
1: Oh, God of Israel!
0: He is not dead. I see him standing.
1: Well, then it will be all right. Won't it?
3: Arrest them! They're above!
0: No! No! It was an accident!
1: Judah!
0: Mother, do not be afraid. I will explain.
2: Judah, listen to me. Do not run.
0: I won't. I've done nothing wrong.
1: Judah, I do not like this!
0: It's going to be all right. It has to be.

0: Rome! Treason against Rome!
1: Stay behind me, Tirza. Guards, listen. Let my mother and sister go. It was no treason, no assassination. The roof is old. The tile fell by chance.
0: Silence, boy! Judah Ben-Hur, you are the worst of these.
2: Please! My son is innocent!
3: You have the wrong man!
1: Missala! Missala, tell them! Tell them the truth!
4: Judah Ben-Hur, stand where you are.
1: You see, he will explain. This was an accident.
4: The stone fell from your roof.
1: Yes, but not by intent. By God, Missala, you were there.
4: I know what I saw. The governor is injured?
5: Thrown from his horse, sir. Unconscious now. It is grave.
2: He's my son, Missala. You know he would never
4: harm... This man is an enemy of Rome.
6: Seize the king!
7: He'll pay for that!
1: Enemy? You know me.
4: I know what Rome requires.
1: Missala, no. Don't do this. For the memory of my father, for the friendship we shared, you are my brother.
4: I have no brother but Rome.
2: God of Abraham, have mercy!
1: Look at me, Missala.
4: Take him.
8: No! No!
9: Hang this traitor!
2: No! No! My brother is innocent!
1: In that moment of being led away by Missala and the Roman guards, my childhood died, and Rome claimed my life. My name was Judah of the House of Hur. Once I was a prince, now I was nothing. They chained me to a long column of wretched slaves marching endlessly toward the sea under the scorching sun. Vengeance consumed me like a raging fire in my chest. I dreamed of nothing but returning to crush Messala and Rome.
10: Duh! Move it, slave! A long walk to the sea for you lot! You'll learn to love the oars.
11: Where are they taking us?
1: To hell. The Roman war galleys. It is a death sentence. They marched us like animals. No names, no water, only dust and commands.
10: Move!
1: For days we marched and then passed through Nazareth. It was there my legs gave out.
10: Keep it moving!
0: Get up, slave!
1: Water.
0: Oh. You'd like water?
12: Oops! How clumsy of me.
1: Please. Water.
0: There is no water for you. You may die here for all I care. It would save the galley master the trouble of flogging you daily.
1: I prayed for death. And then... someone stepped forward. I forced my eyes open. A man knelt beside me. He was young, dressed in simple robes. In the simple robes of a carpenter. His eyes, they... held a compassion I could not comprehend. He held a wooden ladle of cool, clear water. Why? Thank you. He did not curse Rome. He did not ask my name. He only gave. And in his eyes was no hatred.
10: Get away from the prisoner! Move!
1: I did not know his name, but I would never forget his face. The galleys. They stripped us of names first, then of time, then of hope.
10: Rowers! Ready!
1: The rhythm ruled everything. Miss it, and you felt the whip.
10: Row! Row, you dogs! Potter! For the lash will kiss your backs again! Row! Keep pace, you filthy animals!
1: How long have you been chained?
13: Long enough.
1: Do not fight the rhythm. Let it carry you, or it will kill you.
3: No talking, slave!
1: Men died every day. They were unchained and thrown to the sea.
3: Hold!
1: I would not die that way.
6: See? Still breathing. That is a victory here.
1: Not enough.
6: Do you want more than breath?
1: I want to live.
3: Then hate. Hate keeps you strong.
1: Hatred became my fuel. Hatred for Rome. Hatred for Messala. It kept my arms moving when my heart had nothing left. For 3 years, that floating prison was my world. I rode, focused on survival and revenge. Every effort, every pain, kept one image in my mind. Messala. I was determined to outlast them all and pay him back one day.
3: Rest! Infinite! The Tribune himself comes to inspect his engine.
8: Master of the galley. They look weak.
3: They are the best I could find, noble Arius. Scum of the Empire, but they can pull an oar.
8: War with the Macedonian pirates is imminent. Weakness will mean all our deaths. You!
1: He stopped before me, Quintus Arius. A man of perhaps 50 years, his face etched with the cares of the Empire. But his eyes were not cruel. They were weary.
8: You, 41, I have seen you on my inspections for 3 years. The others grow weak. They die, but you grow stronger. There is a fire in your eyes. What god do you pray to?
1: I pray to the god of vengeance.
8: Popular god in this place, I imagine. But there is more to you than that. You do not have the eyes of a common criminal. What were you before?
1: I was a prince in my own land. Betrayed and sold into this life.
8: Oh, weren't they all, eh? But, I believe you. Unchain him.
3: Noble Arius, he's a condemned slave. It's against all regulation.
8: Are you questioning my order, master? Unchain his ankles. If we are rammed, I want this man to have a chance. He has the will to live. There you are. Do not mistake this for kindness, slave. I am a practical man. Now, what is your name?
1: My name is Judah Ben-Hur.
8: I will remember that name, Judah Ben-Hur. Today you will row for me. Row well, and you may live to see your god of vengeance. Falter, and you will drown.
9: Speedy ad status! Paraphralia!
3: Battle speed! To your oars! Horator! Give them the ramming beat!
1: The battle began. The sounds were pure chaos. The splintering crash of wood as the pirate ship rammed us. The screams of men, the clang of swords, the roar of fire. Our world became a rocking, splintering, screaming nightmare.
3: Keep rowing! Row! Or we all die!
1: But it was too late. The ship was breaking apart. I saw the galleymaster crushed by a falling beam. Men were drowning, still chained to their benches. Into the chaos, Arius was thrown from the gangplank down among us. He was struck by debris and fell, stunned. I was free. My ankles were free. I could have escaped. I could have climbed to the deck and saved myself. But I saw Arius, the man who had shown me a sliver of humanity. And I remembered the face of the man in Nazareth. I remembered the water, An act of mercy when none was deserved.
3: Tribune! Arius!
8: 41! The ship
3: is lost! We must abandon it! Come!
8: No.
1: The sea spared me, but I did not know why. I had saved a Roman, and in doing so, I had crossed a line I once swore never to cross. They brought us ashore as survivors, but Rome does not believe in accidents. It searches for meaning and reward.
8: They tell me you carried me from the wreckage.
11: I did what anyone would.
8: No, no. No, most men choose themselves. Why didn't you?
11: I don't know.
8: I do. You are not what Rome made you. They say you are Jewish.
11: They say many things.
8: Indeed. It's a good thing I unchained you.
11: I was already free.
8: Well, now, that's a strange thing to hear from a galley slave.
11: Strange times.
8: Yeah. Here we are. I have no sons, no heirs, only victories and silence.
11: I had a family, once.
8: And now?
11: Now I have memory.
8: Rome will honor you. Gold, citizenship, rank.
11: I do not want Rome's favor.
8: You already have it. Then let me give you something else.
11: Sir?
8: My name.
11: I have one.
8: Then allow me to add mine to it.
11: You don't know me.
8: I know this. You chose my life over your freedom. Rome gave me everything except an heir.
11: And you would give that to me?
8: I would give you my house, my protection, my future.
11: And what would Rome ask in return?
8: Nothing it has not already taken from you. From this day forward, you are my son. I give you my family ring.
11: I don't know how to thank you.
8: Live. Rest now, Judah Ben-Hur.
11: Yes. Father.
1: I did not yet understand that peace cannot be inherited. But Arius kept his word. He made me his heir, trained me in the arts of war and Roman strategy. I became wealthy, strong, a citizen of the empire I once despised. Still, I was restless.
8: Another victory at the Circus Maximus. All of Rome sings your praises, my son.
11: Well, they sing the praises of Arius. The Jew from Jerusalem is forgotten.
8: Is he? I see the shadow in your eyes, Judah. You are here in Rome, but your heart remains in Jerusalem.
11: You have given me a new life, Father. Honor, privilege, more than I could have dreamed.
8: Yet you cannot forget your old one.
11: My mother, Miriam, my sister, Tirza, I do not know if they live or die. Every night I see their faces.
8: And his face. The one who did this to them.
11: Messala. His name is a poison in my blood. He lives and prospers while they suffer.
8: He does. I have made inquiries, as you asked. He's a powerful man in Antioch now. Celebrated for his victories in the great hippodrome there.
11: In the arena? Then it is to Antioch I must go.
8: For revenge? It is a barren pursuit. What will you do? Challenge him with a sword? He is a Roman citizen with powerful friends. You would be executed.
11: No, not with a sword. He will face me in his arena.
8: The chariot?
11: He took my name, my family, and my freedom. I will take the one thing he values more than anything, his pride. I will break him before the very Romans he worships.
8: To challenge Messala in the Hippodrome is to challenge the Empire itself. It is a dangerous path.
11: It is the only path I have. I must find my family.
8: I knew this day would come. I cannot stop you. You are a man, not my ward.
11: Then you will help me?
8: I will give you letters of credit and passage. But know this. The world you return to is crueler than the one you left. Be careful, my son. Do not let this thirst for justice curdle into a hate that cost you your soul.
11: I am not seeking to be saved, Father. I am seeking what is mine.
12: What about you, listening friend? Are you, like Judah, seeking what is yours? Has something been taken from you and you're compelled to get it back no matter the cost? Do bitterness or chains of the past hold you captive? Know this. Jesus, the one who gave Ben-Hur water in his despair, offers living water to you today. It is the only water that will quench a thirsty soul. Jesus died for your sins, rose victorious, and stands ready to redeem you, ready to take that bitterness from you if you repent and believe in him as Lord. The Bible says in Romans 10 that if thou shalt confess with thy mouth the Lord Jesus, and shalt believe in thine heart that God hath raised him from the dead, thou shalt be saved. For with the heart man believeth unto righteousness, and with the mouth confession is made unto salvation. Right now, right where you are, you can pray with me. This is not a special prayer with magic words, but God knows your heart. Lord Jesus, I repent of my sins. I believe you died for me and rose again. Come into my heart and unshackle my life. Make me new. 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This is program number 3935. Heard in this special Unshackled episode, Ben-Hur, a live radio play, were Jeff Parker, Tony Bozzuto, Anna Maria Alvarez, Amanda Markeski, Brad Armacost, Patrick Thompson, and David Zarbach. Original music composed by Gary Fry, conductor Doug Horn. Live music performers Steve Martin, Caleb Tolleson, Andy Sutton, Louis Corrali, Daniel Meyer, and Amanda Shore. 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Audio engineer, David Pierczynski. Script, Tim Gregory. 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So, until next time, unless our Lord returns before then, I'm Timothy Gregory reminding you that the doors to Pacific Garden Mission are open night and day. 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
1: Construction season is upon us. 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Enter into His presence daily. Spend time in His Word. Speak to Him often in prayer. Take advantage of the unlimited access you have before Him. This message comes to you from VCY America, where we encourage you to grow in your walk with the Lord.
2: SRN News, I'm Mary Rose. Word out now that President Trump says a deal has been reached with Iran and he has authorized an end to the U.S. naval blockade in the Strait of Hormuz. We'll have more on those details shortly. And it is President Trump's 80th birthday and his present includes UFC fights at the White House. Correspondent Julie Walker has this story.
3: President Trump celebrating turning 80 years old Sunday with a UFC cage fighting event on the White House's South Lawn. The official weigh-in was Saturday at the Ellipses in D.C. There will be 7 fights Sunday night in an event that's also aligning with America's 250th anniversary. Trump's celebration contrasts sharply with Joe Biden's low-key 80th birthday at the White House in 2022. Meanwhile, polls show the public has concerns about his age, mirroring doubts the public had about Biden. Trump's physicians have said the 80-year-old president is in excellent health. I'm Julie Walker.
2: A high-level official is kidnapped in Haiti.
4: Haiti's cabinet director of the defense ministry has been kidnapped by armed men. Local media reports that James Boyard was abducted Thursday in an area of Port-au-Prince that's considered relatively safe. About 70% of the capital is controlled by a powerful gang coalition the U.S. has designated as a foreign terrorist organization. Boyard, a highly respected security expert, was given the job of rebuilding Haiti's armed forces and also serves as Inspector General of Haiti's police. It's not clear whether ransom has been requested. I'm Donna Warder.
2: Legislation into the nation's most populous states could force 3D printers to come equipped with technology blocking them from making guns. This is SRN News. A new map of America's LGBT population.
5: According to the Public Religion Research Institute, the highest concentration of people who identify as gay, lesbian, bisexual, or transgender can be found in the Northeast and the Far West. The LGBT population is much lower in the Southeast and the Midwest. The PRRI study indicates that the states with the highest percentage of homosexuals are Nevada and Rhode Island. Kansas and South Dakota are the states with the lowest percentage. Michael Harrington reporting.
2: Persecutions of Christians in India is flaring up again. International Christian Concern reports that a mob of Hindu nationalists attacked a church service in the Sukma district, injuring 25 people, some of them critically. Local clergymen said things have gotten worse in the district ever since local officials passed an anti-conversion law. This is SRN News. AI giant Anthropic has taken its latest artificial intelligence models, Fable 5 and Mythos 5, offline to comply with a directive from the Trump administration to prevent their use by foreign nationals.
6: The export controls mark the U.S. government's most significant steps to date to restrict access to the most advanced AI models. Anthropic released Fable widely this week. That model is a limited version of the even more advanced Mythos, to which the company has tightly limited access due to cybersecurity fears. In a statement, Anthropic said it disagrees with the government's handling of the matter, saying it received the directive from the U.S. government Friday afternoon, and it did not specify the national security concerns. Bernie Bennett, Washington.
2: President Trump is congratulating the NBA champion New York Knicks. The Knicks won the title after defeating the San Antonio Spurs 94-90 in Game 5 of the NBA Finals. More details at srnnews.com.
7: 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Psalm 73, verse 28. God's Word, the Bible, assuring us that trusting intimacy with God is true goodness.

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3: 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I'm Martha Garvin. You will never know how much I appreciate VCY America and the privilege they've given me to share the older gospel songs with you. You have written to me and told me that you're grateful also. My prayer is that God will continue to bless VCY America. I'm Martha Reed Garvin. I'll see you Sunday evening.
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1: When you turn on the news or doom scroll social media, it's easy to be discouraged, depressed, and even downright scared. How will I make it through this week? What kind of world will my children and grandchildren grow up in? Peter got scared too. He eagerly jumped out of the boat into the storm to meet Jesus. But when he started looking around him, he began to sink. But things changed when he looked to Jesus. Jesus tells us to fear not. If you need some daily encouragement to fear not, a promise from God's Word each morning, text FEAR NOT to 414-930-7676. 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

are the wounds transgression has made. Red are the stains my soul is afraid. Oh, to be covered, Jesus.

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1: Our society is plagued with crime, racial division, immorality, and family disintegration. 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

0: With SRN News, I'm Mary Rose. The Iran war is over. Correspondent John Scott reports.
1: President Trump posts on Truth Social, "This great deal will bring peace and security to the whole region. Many presidents have tried to make peace with Iran, and all have failed before me." The president continued, "The leaders of the region have, for the first time, found a president who can help them achieve real peace. With the opening of the strait upon the signing of the deal on Friday, for purposes of mine removal, oil will flow on both ends again for the region and the world." President Donald J. Trump.
0: A European fashion brand is facing backlash after controversial comments by its founder. Correspondent Ken Lorman reports.
2: Danish clothing executive Tobias Sloth is under fire for posting Islam as the one thing he would remove from Earth in a LinkedIn survey. The remark sparked accusations of racism and widespread outrage, putting his brand Norse Projects at risk of boycotts. Sloth has since apologized and deleted the comment, but criticism continues, highlighting how negative statements about Islam can quickly escalate into a global reputational crisis. Ken Lorman reporting.
0: Kentucky Senator Mitch McConnell has been hospitalized. A statement from McConnell's office says he was admitted on Sunday morning and is receiving excellent care. The reason for his hospitalization or his current condition is still unknown. The 84-year-old Republican has represented Kentucky in the U.S. Senate since 1984 and served as a majority leader from 2015 to 2021. Stormy weather could impact the UFC's Freedom 250 at the White House this evening. This is SRN News. A new look at Catholics in America.
3: It comes from the Pew Research Center, and it examines the faith group that nearly a quarter of the population belongs to. The study finds that the number of Catholics in the U.S. is declining and that more people are leaving Catholicism for Protestant denominations than the other way around. Among those Americans who convert to the Catholic faith, most common reason for doing so is that they have married a Catholic. Michael Harrington reporting.
0: America is a highly religious nation, and it always has been. When the 13 colonies banded together and declared independence in 1776, there were 3,228 houses of worship, and the new country was already religiously diverse. Congressionalists led the pack with about 670 congregations, or just over 20% of the total. Presbyterians weren't far behind, followed by Baptists, Episcopalians, and Quakers. This is SRN News. The Big Apple finally on top of the basketball world after 53 years.
4: The New York Knicks won their first NBA championship Saturday night since 1973. The Knicks beat the Western Conference champion San Antonio Spurs at the Alamo City 94-90 in Game 5. Knicks captain and guard Jalen Brunson won the NBA Finals MVP award. Brunson led his Knicks with 45 points in this game. Brunson scored 13 straight points in the fourth quarter.
0: Correspondent Andrew Stewart reporting. The U.S. Army is celebrating its 251st birthday on this Flag Day. Senior Army officials took part in a wreath-laying ceremony at Arlington National Cemetery this morning. Army installations across the U.S. and around the world are hosting events to mark the anniversary of its founding as the Continental Army on June 14, 1775. More details at srnnews.com.
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9: Did you know that Christians are to celebrate Passover? We're to keep Passover. How do we keep Passover? When we come to the Lord's table. When we have the Lord's Supper, we're keeping the feast. Friend, when we come to the Lord's table, we're not coming to mourn a corpse. We're coming to hail a conqueror. Jesus Christ has defeated the old serpent. And we celebrate. Of all people, we ought to celebrate.
8: Welcome to Love Worth Finding, featuring the insightful teaching and biblical lessons of Adrian Rogers. The Passover was first introduced in the book of Exodus. The Israelites sacrificed a lamb and painted its blood on their doorposts. The sacrificial lamb had to be spotless in order to cause the death angel to pass over their homes. In part one of today's lesson, we learned that through this tradition, God taught his people one of the fundamental truths of his word: without shedding of blood, there is no remission of sins. The Passover is a prophetic picture of Calvary, in which Jesus was our sacrificial lamb without spot or blemish. If you have your Bible, turn to Hebrews 11, verse 28, as Adrian Rogers shares part two of Redeeming Faith.
9: Would you open the Word of God to Hebrews chapter 11, and we are going to spend some time together enjoying the Word of God. We're in a series of Bible studies entitled Champions of Faith. Today, we're talking about the redeeming blood of Jesus Christ. And we're going to help you to understand something of the power of faith in the shed blood of the Lord Jesus Christ. Now look, if you will, here in Hebrews chapter 11 and verse 28. It speaks of Moses, and it says, through faith he kept the Passover and the sprinkling of blood, lest he that destroyed the firstborn should touch them. Now that's just a verse of scripture unless you get it in context. Now let me give you the context. The children of Israel are in bondage. They're down in Egypt. They'd gone down into Egypt in a time of famine. They stay down there, and now old Pharaoh has them as his slaves, and they're making bricks without straw day after day under the cruel taskmaster and under the lash of the lictor. They are working night and day in bondage. But God is going to deliver them. God is going to bring them out, and God brings them out in a night called the night of the Passover. Now, what is the Passover? Well, God had told the children of Israel, the Jews, that he's going to send an angel through the land of Egypt. And that angel would be a death angel. And the firstborn in every family would be slain that night. A terrible, horrible thing. But there was an exception. God said to his people, if you will take a lamb, a spotless lamb, take the blood of that lamb and put it upon the doorpost of your house and upon the lintel of that house, when the death angel comes through the land, and he's going to be looking for the blood. And God says, when he sees the blood, he will pass over you. Hence, Passover. Now, Passover is all about a lamb. A little lamb was slain. We all love lambs. We call our babies little lambs. I have a granddaughter whose name is Rachel, which means little lamb. A cuddly little white lamb. Is there anything more tender? Anything more gentle? Anything more helpless than a little lamb? A little lamb seems to say, are you hungry? Kill me and eat me. Are you cold?